shirt up. Stand up straight back.

0: That is new music from Phoebe Bridgers. It is from her latest album, Lost Weekend, that just came out. Song is Lost Boys. Also heard The National with Blood Buzz Ohio. And we've got live tracks from Lyle Lovett and Nico Case. Next on World Cafe.
1: Here's your LAX18 Storm Tracker forecast. For tonight, the sky is mainly clear. It's a warm summer night again. Overnight lows heading down to the low 70s. Overall, a partly sunny sky on your Friday. Can't rule out a couple of thunderstorms popping up in the afternoon. It's still hot. High temperatures close to 90. Saturday, partly sunny, scattered thunderstorm chance again with highs upper 80s to around 90.
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0: Live from the archives, it's World Cafe. Hey, I am Kaleo. This is our chance to go into the vault, which is really just a closet. And there's a door. There's no vault door. It's public radio in 2026, my friends. We need to be economical. Do you know how much a vault costs? Nonetheless, we have protected our recordings from bands and artists who have visited over the last 35 years. And every day we pull some out to play for you. Here's one from a real Texas gentleman, a member of the Texas Cowboys Hall of Fame. It's Lyle Lovett with Church.

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As long as the struggle hard to fight, I pray, Father, please forgive me. And then I stood up, and with all my might, I sang to

0: That's Low Moon on World Cafe. They've been previewing new music, so hopefully an album coming before the end of the year. They're going to preview some of it at the Moroccan Lounge on September 29th, so anyone in the Southern California area and you're a fan of the band, go check it out and let us know. 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
0: Welcome back to World Cafe. I am Kaleo with new music from the duo of Howdy. That's H-O-V-V-D-Y for those looking to find it. Charlie Martin and Will Taylor call Nashville home these days, but they're originally from Texas. Their new album is called Big World, and this song is Try, Try, Try.

0: Putting the wraps on this edition of World Cafe with C-Matt, When a Good Man Cries, from the album Euro Country. We just wrapped up our Sense of Place Dublin coverage. 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And that does it for us today. Thank you so much for listening. And thanks to our affiliates nationwide who make this show possible. We produce this program from WXPN at the University of Pennsylvania in Philadelphia. I'm Kaleo. We'll catch you on the next World Cafe.
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4: My name is Elena Moore, and I am a political reporter at NPR. 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By 2028, Gen Z and millennial voters will make up more than half of the electorate. One of the unifying issues is this widespread feeling of the American dream, so to speak, being unattainable, and it's shaping the way they think about politics. 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

The 3 Degrees, When Will I See You Again, the 1973 Soul Perfection Mix. 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

0: Here's your LAX18 storm tracker forecast. For tonight, the sky is mainly clear. It's a warm summer night again. Overnight lows heading down to the low 70s. Overall, a partly sunny sky on your Friday. Can't rule out a couple of thunderstorms popping up in the afternoon. It's still hot. High temperatures close to 90. Saturday, partly sunny, scattered thunderstorm chance again with highs upper 80s to around 90.
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Here's your Lakes 18 Storm Tracker forecast. We are looking at another hot and humid day today, but not quite as hot as the last couple. More clouds around today will make that happen. Partly sunny sky. A little better thunderstorm chance, too. Highs will be close to 90. For tonight, it's a fair sky. Storms die out quickly. Lows in the upper 60s. Partly sunny Saturday. Thunderstorms return again in the afternoon, but scattered. Highs close to 90 again. I'm Chief Meteorologist Bill Meck.

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0: 91.3 WUKY has the support of Dudley's on Short, celebrating 45 years in Lexington. 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

0: Look, folks, let's be honest. If you're 19 and you stay up all night, it's a victory. It's like you beat the night. You remember that feeling. If you're over 30, man, that sun is like God's flashlight.
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0: LX18 Storm Tracker forecast. We are looking at another hot and humid day today, but not quite as hot as the last couple. More clouds around today will make that happen. Partly sunny sky. A little better thunderstorm chance, too. Highs will be close to 90. For tonight, it's a fair sky. Storms die out quickly. Lows in the upper 60s. Partly sunny Saturday. Thunderstorms return again in the afternoon, but scattered. Highs close to 90 again. I'm Chief Meteorologist Bill Meck on WKY.
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0: it's a really beautiful night tonight. 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

0: here's your Lakes 18 storm tracker forecast. We are looking at another hot and humid day today, but not quite as hot as the last couple. More clouds around today will make that happen. Partly sunny sky. A little better thunderstorm chance, too. Highs will be close to 90. For tonight, it's a fair sky. Storms die out quickly. Lows in the upper 60s. Partly sunny Saturday. Thunderstorms return again in the afternoon, but scattered. Highs close to 90 again. I'm Chief Meteorologist Bill Meck on WUKY.
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0: And
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I take off my glasses, I shrink down again. 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

0: Here's your Lakes 18 storm tracker forecast. We are looking at another hot and humid day today, but not quite as hot as the last couple. More clouds around today will make that happen. Partly sunny sky. A little better thunderstorm chance, too. Highs will be close to 90. For tonight, it's a fair sky. Storms die out quickly. Lows in the upper 60s. Partly sunny Saturday. Thunderstorms return again in the afternoon, but scattered. Highs close to 90 again. I'm Chief Meteorologist Bill Meck on WUKY.
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0: You've heard that the freaks come out at night, and it's true. On Rockin' Roots After Dark.
1: You're missing all the fun. 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Some of them have been partying all night long. 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

0: Here's your LX18 Storm Tracker forecast. We are looking at another hot and humid day today, but not quite as hot as the last couple. More clouds around today will make that happen. Partly sunny sky. A little better thunderstorm chance, too. Highs will be close to 90. For tonight, it's a fair sky. Storms die out quickly. Lows in the upper 60s. Partly sunny Saturday. Thunderstorms return again in the afternoon, but scattered. Highs close to 90 again. I'm Chief Meteorologist Bill Meck on WUKY.
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6: Poison's in the dose. Kisses it, you hear in finger quotes. Among the mediocre, California sober, dreaming all the water they can drop.

0: The Republicans face some liabilities this midterm election year. 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But they do have one big advantage. 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And Democrats have taken notice.
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0: here's your Lakes 18 storm tracker forecast. We are looking at another hot and humid day today, but not quite as hot as the last couple. More clouds around today will make that happen. Partly sunny sky. A little better thunderstorm chance, too. Highs will be close to 90. For tonight, it's a fair sky. Storms die out quickly. Lows in the upper 60s. Partly sunny Saturday. Thunderstorms return again in the afternoon, but scattered. Highs close to 90 again. I'm Chief Meteorologist Bill Meck on WUKY.
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1: Pass the remote control, mice. This is Sandra Tsinglo with the lowdown on science. Electromagnetic fields, or EMFs, are invisible energy fields created by flowing electricity. From TV remotes to MRI machines, EMFs have many uses. But can EMFs turn on a gene? Junhyuk Kim and team at Tungguk University in Korea found a way. They exposed mice to EMF for 2 days to find genes sensitive to remote activation. And they found a DNA sequence that responds to EMFs. In mice with depression, they added this sequence to a gene that controls serotonin production. Exposing them to EMFs increased serotonin and reduced depressive behavior. So tune in, drop out, and turn on.
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8: And I'm Leila Fadel. 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
9: 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Can you say mama?
8: Yes, that's Rachel Accurso, better known as Miss Rachel.
9: Can you say mama? Say mama's name.
8: Miss Rachel and her husband Aaron Accurso, better known as Mr. Aaron, launched their YouTube channel Songs for Littles in 2019 after struggling to find good resources for their speech-delayed son. Since then, they've racked up over 17.2 billion views and grown into a multi-million dollar early childhood education and entertainment business. Along the way, they've given families catchy earworms, including I'm So Happy.
9: I'm so happy.
10: Jump!
9: I'm so happy.
10: Jump, clap!
9: I'm so happy today.
10: Jump, clap, spin, stomp, stomp, hey!
8: Which is the title track on their debut album, I'm So Happy, out next week. And they're here to talk about it. Do you want me to call you Miss Rachel and Mr. Aaron, or you want me to call you Rachel and Aaron? I'll be Rachel.
11: Yeah, no, Rachel and Aaron, yeah.
8: So I think I wanted to start with the why now of the album.
11: It took us a long time to make the album because it's a snapshot of the show from the very beginning to songs that we wrote more recently. And I love our YouTube versions, but I kept imagining what else it could be.
8: And I mean, it's amazing because it's not just very simple nursery rhymes. I mean, there's banjos and fiddles, cello. I think there's a harp.
11: Yeah, and a couple. Mm-hmm.
8: You know, creating these complicated, beautiful tunes for a children's album. Talk me through that.
11: Yeah, well, with my background on Broadway, I love live music and I love musicians. And so it was just really fun for me to imagine what the songs could be and to go into the studio and play with other musicians.
12: And we think kids deserve rich, thought out music, and we love putting real instruments in. And maybe a kid at home is like, wow, the cello, maybe I could do that.
8: I mean, a lot of these works, or some of these works, are originals.
11: Yes, most of them are original.
8: Talk me through the story behind Caterpillar.

0: Anastasia Tsiolkas reporting. A coalition of civil rights groups and unions filed a federal lawsuit last night. It aims to ensure federal law enforcement officers will not be at polling places. NPR's Jude Joffe Block reports it's the second such lawsuit this month.
1: For months, Trump administration officials have sent mixed signals about whether there's a possibility federal law enforcement officers could be at polling sites. The newest lawsuit seeking to block such an action was filed in federal court in Washington, D.C. It argues the Trump administration's immigration enforcement efforts in communities of color, coupled with its comments about federal officers at the polls, have created a climate that makes eligible voters of color fearful. And the lawsuit argues the Voting Rights Act bars voter intimidation. An earlier lawsuit cites a Civil War era law that bars federal armed officers or troops from polling places. Jude Joffe Block, NPR News.
0: Russia is in the midst of 3 days of national elections. Russians are choosing a new parliament. NPR's Charles Maines reports it's the first such vote since Russia's full-scale invasion of Ukraine more than 4.5 years ago.
2: Despite hundreds of thousands of casualties and limited territorial gains, the wisdom of Russia's full-scale invasion of Ukraine is not on the ballot. Russia's Supreme Court barred the lone anti-war party still registered in Russia from the vote last month, and other critics of the invasion are in jail, exile, or worse. Among the 10 parties still competing for seats, all fundamentally endorse the war, with the Kremlin-backed United Russia Party widely expected to take the majority of seats. Ahead of the vote, President Vladimir Putin said he expected the results would show a country still united behind the war effort, that despite polls that show a majority of Russians now want a negotiated settlement. Charles Maines, NPR News.
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3: Good morning. I'm Karen Czar for 91.3 WUKY NPR Lexington. Governor Andy Beshear weighed in on former Governor Matt Bevin's release from jail after a Kentucky Court of Appeals granted his emergency motion. Matt Bevin had been serving a 60-day sentence in Louisville Metro Corrections after Jefferson Circuit Judge Angela Johnson found him in contempt for failing to turn over financial documents in his ongoing divorce and child support case. An appeals court ordered Bevin's immediate release while it considers his case, after his attorneys argued that keeping him in jail without a way to purge the contempt was unlawful. As of Thursday afternoon, Governor Beshear said he hadn't read the decision as of yet, but that, quote, in the end, this was about a court order requiring him to turn over certain documents.
4: In a country governed by the rule of law, if you don't do that, there are consequences. I don't take any pleasure in seeing a former governor in this situation. A little concerned. Some of the videos have him laughing, so hope he's okay. But the rule of law applies in Kentucky. Everybody's got to follow a court order. Nobody is better than anybody else when it comes to the eyes of the law, and we'll see where that goes.
3: The ruling does not overturn the underlying contempt finding or excuse Bevin from providing the required documents. Keeneland's September yearling sale is off to a record-setting start, with the world's largest thoroughbred auction generating about $151 million in its first 2 days. The 12-day auction runs through September 26th. This is WUKY News, NPR Lexington.
5: Good morning. You're listening to 91.3 WUKY. It is 6:06. I'm Clay Wallace. It is day two of our fall fun drive. Karen's going to be on later. We're going to be hanging out with you on the air. But I do want to let you know we do have a Friday dollar for dollar match. It is a $6,000 dollar for dollar match that must be met before we can keep the money. Several WUKY members are challenging other listeners to support us, the station that supports you 24/7. Phase one of the City of Lexington's heat plan is active through 6 p.m. Sunday. Today, a 20% chance of showers and thunderstorms after 3 p.m., mostly sunny with a high near 91. Tonight, a 10% chance of showers and storms before 8 p.m., partly cloudy with a low around 67. And tomorrow, mostly sunny with a high near 89. It is 75 and mostly cloudy. President Trump's agenda has run into rare institutional pushback.

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1: 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It is 6:19. I'm Clay Wallace. Unseasonably hot weather will continue through at least Sunday. Heat indices are expected to top out in the mid-90s each afternoon. A slight chance of showers and storms late this afternoon and evening, with slightly higher chances tomorrow. The strongest storms may bring damaging wind gusts and heavy rainfall. Higher rain chances arrive Monday into Tuesday, followed by a cool down in the second half of the week. It is 75 and mostly cloudy. Phase 1 of the City of Lexington's heat plan is active through 6 p.m. Sunday. Lexington's community centers will be open until the early evening, with additional cooling stations at Arbor Youth Services, Lexington Rescue Mission, Mountain Comprehensive Care Center, New Life Day Center, New Vista Drop-In Center, Nathaniel Mission, and Recovery Cafe Lexington. LexTran will provide rides to cooling stations, and outreach teams will distribute supplies to those experiencing homelessness.
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0: It's Morning Edition from NPR News. I'm A. Martinez.
5: And I'm Michelle Martin. The conversation around AI regulation has dominated Capitol Hill this week. The issue is lawmakers are far from a consensus and quickly running out of time to achieve one. NPR congressional reporter Eric McDaniel has been covering this, and he's here now. Good morning, Eric.
6: Hey, Michelle.
5: All right, let me make sure I have this right. All of a sudden, it seems like all of a sudden, AI companies are asking for regulation. Now, some lawmakers have started to get serious about it, and then the House of Representatives just went home?
6: Yeah, it's been a really weird week. I got there and they were a buzz. They still left town on Wednesday and aren't expected to be back until after the midterm elections. Speaker Mike Johnson said, well, better to be at home with their constituents than here in Washington spinning their wheels. He said these AI companies can self-police.
7: They don't need the government to tell them to slow it down. If they want to slow it down, they should. But we cannot have a moratorium on the development of AI, okay? Because then we will lose our edge to China. And that has serious national security implications.
6: The Senate is still in town. They're scheduled to be here in Washington for two more weeks, but it takes two to tango. They can't pass law without the House. But it is true, campaign season is interceding, just as it seemed like the simmering chatter of all this AI regulation might be about to bubble over into something actionable.
5: Now, we have heard some Republicans saying that Congress just doesn't know enough about AI to act right now, that it is best left to the companies to sort this out. But isn't it true that Congress has talked about at least some of this before?
6: Totally. Lawmakers have to sort out complicated issues all the time. And here they aren't starting from scratch. This was a bipartisan commission in the last Congress that they have to draw on. That was in 2024. Two members this Congress, Democrat Lori Trahan of Massachusetts and Republican Jay Obernolte of California, they put out a bipartisan proposal this Congress. But most things have just been greeted by party leadership on both sides with a shrug. There isn't even a specific proposal that everyone's agreed to negotiate over. Republicans, in particular, don't have party unity on this. You see folks like Senator Josh Hawley of Missouri calling for strict rules, while Trump says none are needed. They don't agree about whether regulation should be left to states or whether states should be banned from regulating at all. And I'm not going to say Democrats are on the same page here, but right now my general understanding is they're ready to run out the clock a bit in order to deal with this in the new year when they hope to have control of one or maybe both chambers of Congress.
5: So we're not talking about anything that could happen this week, but can you give us a sense of the kinds of regulation that might be on the table?
6: Some big ones I expect to be part of the conversation are limits for children and teens and how explicit safety regulations on how these things can be used in and outside of the U.S., a look at any radicalizing effects of these chatbot models, also just liability and responsibility stuff, right? Not just when it comes to the models themselves, but also the infrastructure, rules on how data centers can be constructed, what costs the companies have to shoulder, protections for local taxpayers. In fact, one of the last bills the House of House Republicans passed just before leaving town this week was a messaging bill talking about data centers and the rates that taxpayers pay. But it isn't as though there's one single plan out there for dealing all of this rapid development that these AI tools are causing. You know, it's causing experts to sound the alarm, and there's just a lot of question marks left about what regulation can come.
5: That is NPR congressional reporter Eric McDaniel. Eric, thank you.
6: Thank you.
0: Time now for StoryCorps. In 2008, after years of being single and going on bad dates, Melissa Nagy decided to look for love online. She matched with a man named Ernest Sun.
8: When I saw your profile, I thought, man, this is the first guy after a year of doing this online dating thing that I actually am excited to meet.
0: They exchanged messages, but before they could plan an actual date, they ended up crossing paths in an unexpected place. Ernest and Melissa, now married, told that story to their teenage daughter, Sophie.
9: I worked for this small company, and we were interviewing for a mechanical engineer. At the time, I was a director, and so I was on the team of people that did the interviews, and I opened the door, and Daddy's there. And I was like, that's the guy. I don't know what to do. This is a conflict of interest.
10: I knew that was you when you poked your head in, but I had to focus on the task at hand, which was to nail the interview.
9: I remember making eye contact. And so I'm like, oh my gosh, he likes me.
10: Yeah.
9: I was convinced that he would be like, no, I choose the girl. But that's not the way it worked out.
11: So he took the job?
9: He took the job, not the girl. He had a different objective than I did.
11: I see.
9: I was disappointed, but I just thought, okay, that's that. We're professionals and now we work together.
8: But then one day, finally, you were like, hey, we should go to lunch sometime. And at that point, I thought, well, I go to lunch with everyone else at work. No big deal. And then one lunch.
10: Led to a dinner.
8: Led to a drink.
9: And then I had to tell my boss, I'm sort of dating Ernest. And he literally went, no, no, no, no, no.
8: And then I think within 3 months.
10: I was laid off.
8: And the rest, you know.
10: As they say.
8: Yeah.
10: Is history.
9: Sophie, you never heard this story.
11: I like vaguely knew you met at work.
9: Yeah. Sophie, you have brought so much joy to our lives. And I think in all this story, you are actually the best outcome. Like Daddy and I, and now I'm gonna cry. You're so fun and beautiful and lovely. And I don't think we could imagine it without you.
0: That was Ernest and Melissa's son with their daughter Sophie on their 15th wedding anniversary. Their interview is archived at the Library of Congress.
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1: 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It is 6:29. I'm Clay Wallace. Today, a 20% chance of showers and thunderstorms after 3 p.m., mostly sunny with a high near 91. And tonight, a 10% chance of showers and storms before 8 p.m., partly cloudy with a low around 67. It's 73 with a few clouds.
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1: Polish Prime Minister Donald Tusk warns Russia could target NATO allies with hybrid drone and missile strikes to weaken Western support for Ukraine. More on that right after the headlines and local news on WUKY's Morning Edition.
12: Live from NPR News in Washington, I'm Dave Mattingly. Iran's state broadcaster says hundreds of thousands of Iranians turned out for today's government-organized rally to protest the U.S. nearly 7 months into the war. The demonstration comes amid an ongoing U.S. naval blockade of Iranian ports and high fuel prices worldwide. In the U.S., AAA says the price of diesel hit another all-time high overnight at $6.45 a gallon. President Trump is scheduled to attend a dinner tonight for donors to his super PAC, MAGA Inc. NPR's Tamara Keith says Trump-aligned groups have dropped more than $150 million to help Republicans in tough races this fall.
13: According to an NPR analysis of advertising reservations tracked by Ad Impact, Trump's aligned groups and other Republican political action committees are set to significantly outspend Democrats in every competitive Senate race, except for Georgia. Republican strategist Scott Jennings says this is the cavalry coming to help in a tough political environment.
14: Now the Republicans have enough money to make an actual argument, to draw a real contrast, to have a real debate. And in some of these districts, in some of these states, it's going to make a difference.
13: But as one Democratic operative put it, big money like this can buy an umbrella, but it can't change the weather. Tamara Keith, NPR News.
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15: Good morning. I'm Karen Czar for 91.3 WUKY NPR Lexington. Kentucky U.S. Senator Mitch McConnell's absence was felt over the summer as GOP lawmakers did not have the votes to advance a farm bill out of committee. As Josh James reports, the Kentucky senator's return could also get other legislation moving.
16: Senator McConnell.
17: Aye.
18: After months of hospitalization, recovery, and speculation about his condition, McConnell was in Washington this week to cast a decisive vote to overcome Democratic objections to the Farm Bill, a major agriculture and nutrition package traditionally passed every 5 years. The Senate was already 3 years past due on the measure, which expired in 2023 and was extended. Arkansas Senator John Bozeman, who chairs the Senate Agriculture Committee, told Spectrum the Kentucky senator's return was welcome news for his party's efforts to advance the major legislation, which Democrats argue doesn't do enough to support food assistance.
19: We're excited that Senator McConnell is back. He's made a special effort to be here. This bill is so important, not only to the state, but also to the country.
18: McConnell's presence could also give GOP leaders enough momentum to advance legislation on cryptocurrency regulation and college sports. In the meantime, Governor Andy Beshear said it's a, quote, good sign the senator is showing up every day.
20: We should expect our senators and our congressmen and women to show up and to show that they have the capacity to represent us, to advocate for us. And so I think we should be watching over the days and the weeks to come and evaluating the condition he is in.
18: McConnell has been transported in a wheelchair and says he is, quote, still not quite back to 100% after his prolonged absence. The senator is set to leave office in January. For WUKY News, I'm Josh James.
15: Road repairs on Fontaine Drive in Lexington are nearing completion, with paving set to begin today. City officials say the work should wrap up Tuesday or Wednesday, weather permitting. Milling will also begin today on North Limestone between New Circle Road and 6th Street. You're urged to use caution in those work zones. This is WUKY News, NPR Lexington. It's 6:34.
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5: It's Morning Edition from NPR News. I'm Michelle Martin in Washington, D.C.
0: And I'm A. Martinez in Los Angeles, California. Poland's Prime Minister Donald Tusk says that Russia is planning, quote, accidental strikes on countries supporting Ukraine.
5: His warning on Thursday follows a series of incidents along NATO's eastern flank that member countries have blamed on Russia.
0: For more, we're joined now by Esme Nicholson in Berlin. Esme, Tusk issued this warning in front of lawmakers, Polish lawmakers, in parliament. What does accidental strikes mean?
16: Good question. His warning was loud and clear. And essentially, Tusk was saying that Russia is planning to send drones or missiles into NATO territory and then claim that these incidents are accidental. He went on to say that these potential strikes intend to paralyze NATO or at least weaken the alliance's willingness to respond collectively, to demonstrate that Article 5 exists only in theory. Article 5, of course, meaning an attack on one is an attack on all. Tusk said that he received intelligence from NATO, Ukraine, and US agencies, but he didn't specify which one he was citing. It's important, I think, to stress here that Tusk said, quote, there is nothing to suggest an invasion, but he warned that Poland is about to face a real test as one of Ukraine's staunchest allies. And he added that the coming months are likely to be the most critical for Ukraine as Russia attempts to further destroy its economy and infrastructure.
0: When Tusk also warned of political shifts within Europe that are undermining NATO's commitment to Ukraine, what was he talking about? Who was he referring to?
16: Well, yes, he appeared, first of all, to be talking about Russia-friendly political parties currently gaining ground here in Europe, such as the far-right Alternative for Germany or Marine Le Pen's National Rally in France. He warned that these parties are, quote, looking for an excuse not to defend Poland and the Baltic states, where suspected Russian incursions are really becoming an everyday occurrence. And he added that these Russia-friendly parties talk about peace, but are essentially calling for the total capitulation of Ukraine. Tusk also questioned whether NATO members in the West were giving much thought at all to the eastern flank, pointing out that Poland is more likely to need help under Article 5 than, say, Portugal or Ireland. But just after Tusk spoke yesterday, President Trump announced progress in establishing a permanent U.S. Army base in Poland, where troops are currently hosted on a rotational basis.
0: Tell us more about the incidents that European governments are already saying were Russia's fault.
16: Well, yeah, these are what are considered hybrid attacks, which include sabotage, disinformation, and cyber attacks. Now, these don't reach the bar of an act of war, but this week alone, the Polish military says it retrieved a Russian drone carrying a warhead just off its coast. A Russian drone hit a passenger train in Ukraine just a mile from the Polish border, and NATO jets shot down a drone in Lithuania. So European countries are starting to speak up more plainly about what they perceive to be a coordinated Russian campaign. Germany, for instance, recently blamed Russian operatives for an attempted drone strike on an airport which serves as a major NATO hub. Russia's foreign ministry denies the accusations, calling them contrived and far-fetched. But Tusk's warning yesterday was as much for NATO as it was for Moscow. He ended his speech by appealing for unity and unity within Poland and within Parliament as well for a resolute response to any attack. And he underscored Poland's own commitment to Article 5.
0: That's Esme Nicholson in Berlin. Thank you very much.
16: Thank you, A.
1: Good morning. 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It is 6:38. I'm Clay Wallace, and I'm here in the studio with my friend and colleague, Karen Czar. Good morning.
15: Morning, Clay. How are you
1: this morning? Oh, man, so good. How are you doing this morning?
15: I'm good. It's Friday. It's been a good week. Everyone has stepped it up and helped us out already in this fun drive, so couldn't be better.
1: We've had a good week one, even though it's only been 2 days.
15: 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Thank you so much, everyone. The phone number to call to give during the fun drive, 859-257-9859. 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
1: Today, a 20% chance of showers and thunderstorms after 3 p.m. Mostly sunny with a high near 91. Unseasonably hot weather will continue through at least Sunday. Heat indices are expected to top out in the mid-90s each afternoon. Higher rain chances arrive Monday into Tuesday, followed by a cool down where it will almost feel like fall in the second half of the week. It is 73 with a few clouds. It is our fall fun drive, so you can help pretend with us that the weather has already become a little bit more pleasant. 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
15: I know, it's very exciting. 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
15: You know, Clay and I were talking yesterday about our favorite stories, some of the favorite stories that we covered just last year. And it is because of you, it is because of your gift that we are on the air bringing you those stories day in and day out. And our focus, of course, our main focus is right here in Central Kentucky, right here in Lexington. 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So whatever you give, it automatically doubles.
1: Right on, right on. I should have had like a printout of WUKY history, but it is really exciting to be part of the legacy of this station.
15: Yes.
1: I mean, we started out as in Beattyville.
15: Mm-hmm.
1: In order to serve communities in rural Central Kentucky. We were one of the original stations to be partnered with a university, which is a huge part of our legacy. You know, we're UK's public radio station, the UK's NPR affiliate station, which is something I'm really proud of and excited
15: Absolutely.
1: About.
15: As an alma mater, I mean, I love my university. So alma mater,
1: that feels so good. But we also, as Karen said, when NPR started, we were one of the founding member stations. Mm-hmm. So we've been here boots on the ground the whole time. And it's truly an honor to be able to serve this community and the surrounding communities.
15: Absolutely.
1: It's really cool. It's an important role, and we're happy to be able to do our best with it. You know, we're at a time where lots of news organizations are having trouble as funding gets, not only does public funding get cut, but there's also, you know, consolidation. There are stations there are news organizations who are cutting down on journalists. There are news organizations who have consolidated and are working with fewer people to get the news coverage that you need, or even turning to not human beings to cover
15: exactly.
1: the news. But we are real human beings that are really here on the ground, going out, engaging with the leaders of our community, with people who are affected by their decisions, and getting those stories to you. We ask the questions that you are wondering.
15: Mm-hmm.
1: And that's something that I've actually, in the years I've been here working with you, Karen, and the other folks in the newsroom, I have loved getting to pay attention to the kinds of questions that a longstanding relationship with the community that you live in and serve, how that informs the way that you follow these stories.
15: Well, and I think one of the things that I'm so incredibly thankful for and grateful for, because of those of you who are listening right now who've given to the station, we have lost no reporters during all of this flux that has happened, and especially in the last year. We haven't lost anybody on the news team, and so we are so incredibly grateful because we know that that is a priority. But one thing that I'm so grateful for is I've been in this business for a long time, and I have developed relationships, and it's been really beneficial, I think, to our news team. Call and give now, 859-257-9859, and thank you.
1: Thank you so much. We are happy to be here. 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
0: Good morning, May Martinez. Ichiro Suzuki was a Hall of Fame outfielder, MVP, and Rookie of the Year. Toward the end of his career, he pitched in one inning, and apparently, he still likes getting on the mound. That's because every year, Ichiro pitches in an exhibition game against Japan's all-star high school girls team. The 52-year-old says his goal is to promote women's baseball and inspire younger players, and probably to show that he's still got it, because this year, he threw a complete game shutout with 17 strikeouts. It's Morning Edition.
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5: This is Morning Edition from NPR News. I'm Michelle Martin.
0: And I'm A. Martinez. On the field, the University of North Carolina has opened the new college football season with back-to-back wins. Off the field, on Thursday, the university confirmed that defensive coordinator Steve Belichick will resign after an investigation into allegations of misconduct. Now, it was only weeks ago that general manager Michael Lombardi also resigned. So what's going on in Chapel Hill? Brian Murphy is an investigative sports reporter with Raleigh-based TV station WRAL. So, Brian, Steve Belichick is the son of head coach Bill Belichick, who won six Super Bowls as the Patriots head coach. Steve Belichick is resigning. What do we know about why?
17: Well, the university conducted an investigation into the entire football program. And yesterday I talked to investigators and they said they probed allegations of drug use, allegations of inappropriate sexual relationships in the football offices, the workplace culture, NCAA compliance. And WRAL previously reported that the investigators were asking questions about whether or not Steve Belichick was using drugs at the football facility. And even though investigators refused to say specifically what they found in the same statement that UNC announced the conclusion of that investigation, they announced that Steve Belichick would be resigning effective at the end of October when he ends his medical leave.
0: So are we talking about things that could be crimes?
17: Among the allegations that they were probing were questions about whether Steve Belichick provided drugs to at least one player. Although people that we've spoken to say it's highly unlikely that there would be any criminal charges brought, that really no witnesses or people would have to come forward, claiming a crime. And there's really no evidence of that anyone's willing to do that at this point.
0: So now that Steve Belichick is gone, now that he has resigned, is that going to be the end of it, or is there something possibly more left?
17: Yeah, you know, the investigation has concluded, although UNC says that if there are others out there with allegations, they would like them to come forward so that they can investigate, whether that's related to Steve Belichick or the rest of the program as well. And you mentioned Michael Lombardi has also resigned, the general manager. These are two of Bill Belichick's, closest confidants. Michael Lombardi's worked with him at many stops, and Steve Belichick is obviously his son. And so UNC said that these were isolated in scope, and they were not evidence of a systemic failure in the football program. But I think some people have doubts as to how all this could be happening and Bill Belichick either not aware or not involved in some way.
0: Well, yeah, because he's the head coach, and anyone that knows anything about sports knows that the buck stops with the head coach. So has Bill Belichick said anything about this?
17: He's not. He's been very tight-lipped about the investigation. UNC has tried to say they can't answer any questions because, you know, the investigation is ongoing. Now that it's over, it'll be interesting if Bill Belichick comments on the findings of the investigation and whether he agrees with sort of the steps that UNC has taken.
0: The Tar Heels are 2-0. The schedule gets a little tougher from here on out. They're on the road at Clemson this week, and then in a couple of weeks, they face number 3-ranked Notre Dame. If they win, is that the perfume that kind of wipes the smell away of this? Or, I mean, how does the rest of the season look?
17: Yeah, no doubt. I mean, the schedule is pretty tough, not just Notre Dame, but Miami and Louisville, also ranked teams. But if the team can win, I think that sort of changes the calculus. If they go 4-8 again, or even worse, as they did last year, then I think, you know, we'll see what happens in that case. But yeah, certainly winning is a great perfume in sports.
0: Yeah, it sure is. Brian Murphy is an investigative sports reporter with Raleigh-based TV station WRAL. Brian, thanks.
17: Thank you.
0: It's Morning Edition from NPR News. Our theme music was inspired by BJ Lederman. Ami Martinez.
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1: 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It is 6:49. I'm Clay Wallace. Today, a 20% chance of showers and thunderstorms after 3 p.m., mostly sunny with a high near 91. Tonight, a 10% chance of showers and storms before 8 p.m., partly cloudy with a low around 67. And tomorrow, mostly sunny with a high near 89. It is 73 with a few clouds.
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24: From Marketplace in Washington, I'm Kimberly Adams. You can still rack up medical debt, even if you have health insurance. A new survey from the Commonwealth Fund found almost 1 in 3 working-age adults with private insurance are working to pay off medical bills. Marketplace's Nancy Marshall-Genzer has more.
25: 57-year-old Jennifer Bukowski has been fighting terminal brain cancer for 7 years. She has insurance through her husband's job, but figures she still has about $8,000 in medical debt.
26: And then we just try to pay the best that we can, and it's just a snowball, and that's just how we live.
25: Bukowski's situation isn't unique, according to the Commonwealth Fund survey. It included around 4,100 adults with private insurance. Nearly half of those who had medical debt owed $2,000 or more. Sarah Collins is a co-author of the report.
27: They are shocked by the fact that they still owe quite a bit of money to the provider, despite the fact that they've been paying premiums regularly for their insurance coverage.
25: The Commonwealth Fund report says hospital visits were the biggest drivers of medical debt. Collins says they're not just talking about emergencies.
27: 2 in 5 people with medical debt said it was related to an ongoing or chronic health problem.
25: Like cancer. Bukowski says they've taken around $120,000 out of their savings to pay for her care. But not everyone has a cash cushion. More than a third of the privately insured Americans the Commonwealth Fund surveyed wouldn't be able to pay an unexpected medical bill of $1,000 within 30 days. I'm Nancy Marshall-Genzer for Marketplace.
24: Let's do the numbers. Dow, S&P, and NASDAQ futures are up in the 0.1% to 0.5% range, with the Dow future up 57 points. The 10-year Treasury yield is up at 4.96%. Checking in on oil prices this morning, Brent crude is trading down 1.8% at $102.90 a barrel. West Texas Intermediate crude is down 1.1% at $100.79 a barrel. 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You hear about oil prices and gas prices almost daily now, since the U.S.'s war with Iran has disrupted shipping through the Strait of Hormuz, a route that used to carry a fifth of the world's oil. But the impact on oil prices is just part of the story. The strikes on tankers and the mines in the strait are a dangerous reality of daily life for the crews on those ships. Jillian Ambrose is an energy correspondent at The Guardian, and she's been in touch with some of those workers. Jillian, thanks for joining us.
6: Pleasure. Thank you for having me.
24: When we hear about ships being stuck in the Strait of Hormuz or tankers being fired on by U.S. or Iranian forces, who are the people actually on these ships?
6: These are seafarers who are trained to do a job on the vessels that they crew, and they are not, crucially, people with combat experience. They're not trained to be in military situations. And yet, thanks to this war, they have been. And it's been an incredibly difficult and psychologically challenging place for thousands. What we know is that at peak, around 20,000 seafarers were trapped in the Gulf. And at the moment, there are still thousands there that have been stuck in the Gulf since February.
24: Can you talk more about the danger that these crews are facing, basically trying to get oil out to the world and other cargo? Because we hear sort of in the abstract about the strikes on tankers, but what does that really mean? Are these ships being sunk? Are they being disabled? Or are seafarers being killed?
6: This is a war, effectively, where energy supplies have become weaponized. And we've seen oil tankers emerge as key targets for strikes as a result. We know that at least 17 seafarers have died since hostilities began, and the majority of these have been following Iranian strikes. I think more than that, there's the constant threat, you know, that you could be struck at any point. And there have been stories that we've heard from the seafarers where they might be within eyesight, eyeline of a tanker which has been struck, and they'll hear the radio calls for help, and they'll be able to see the flames and, you know, sort of bearing witness to those casualties as well, I think has been a sort of key concern.
24: The Strait of Hormuz has been designated as a warlike operations area, which gives the shipping crew the right to refuse the voyage and to go home at the company's expense. When someone does choose to leave, what happens to them and how does that role get filled?
6: It's incredibly difficult. And I know the seafarers that we were speaking to, it was a process that took many, many weeks. First of all, you need to find someone who's willing to take the place of that seafarer who wants to leave. That's easier said than done. You are paid double pay to work in hazardous areas, but for many people, quite understandably, that wouldn't be worth it to take these kinds of risks.
24: I imagine a lot of folks listening to this conversation are wondering why these companies and their crews would even risk trying to transit the Strait of Hormuz at this point. What's pushing them to keep trying?
6: Well, many aren't. I think especially the larger, more responsible shipping owners, they've got too much at stake. They've got insurance companies that just wouldn't allow for that and wouldn't sign off on that. What we did see when there was that brief ceasefire was many vessels took that opportunity to get out. Many succeeded, but not all. So there are, I think, around 70 large tankers that have been stranded in the Gulf since February.
24: Gillian Ambrose is energy correspondent at The Guardian. Gillian, thank you.
6: Thank you very much.
24: Our executive producer is Nancy Fargali. Our digital team includes Antoinette Brock, Emily McCune, and Dylan Miettinen. Our engineers are Brian Allison, Sam Keenan, and David Schreck. In Washington, I'm Kimberly Adams with the Marketplace Morning Report. 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
1: 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Good morning. It is 6:59. I'm Clay Wallace. Unseasonably hot weather will continue through at least Sunday. Heat indices are expected to top out in the mid-90s each afternoon. A slight chance of showers and storms late this afternoon and evening, with slightly higher chances tomorrow. Strongest storms may bring damaging wind gusts and heavy rainfall. Higher rain chances arrive Monday into Tuesday, followed by a cool down in the second half of the week. It is 73 with a few clouds.
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5: Good morning. This week, President Trump heard a word he does not like or hear very often, no, from the Supreme Court on mail-in ballots to the Federal Reserve on interest rates. What do his diehard supporters think about this? It's Morning Edition from NPR News. Poland's prime minister is warning about a Russian plan to send drones or missiles into NATO countries and then claim it was an accident. I'm Michelle Martin.
0: Enemy Martinez, he says the goal is to test NATO's commitment to collective defense. Also, Republicans are set to outspend Democrats almost everywhere this fall. They're pouring millions into districts they won easily 2 years ago. And what kinds of AI regulation is Congress thinking about? It's Friday, September 18th. On this day in 1851, the New York Times published its first edition. News is next.
8: Live from NPR News in Washington, I'm Korva Coleman. President Trump has faced pushback this week in several areas. The U.S. Supreme Court ruled against his effort to use the Postal Service to limit voting by mail. The Federal Reserve acted to increase short-term interest rates, something Trump has complained about vigorously. A federal judge blocked him from doing repair work immediately on the Kennedy Center for the Performing Arts in Washington. NPR's Danielle Kurtzleben says the president is facing new criticism on issues that he has prioritized.
9: His approval remains below 40% by most polls. We saw some pushback from within his own party, quite vocal pushback, with a new ad from Florida Republican Congresswoman Maria Elvira Salazar criticizing Trump's immigration policy. And then the price of diesel fuel hit a record high this week.
8: NPR's Danielle Kurtzleben reporting. The motoring club AAA says the average national price for a gallon of diesel jumped a nickel overnight. It's now $6.45. The State Department says it's approved the sale of F-35.

0: region, it's long been U.S. policy to maintain Israel's qualitative military edge. The deal is likely to face some hurdles in Congress. Michelle Kellerman, NPR News, the State Department.
1: A government watchdog agency estimates the Trump administration spent nearly $7 billion last year. It was to pay federal workers to quit their jobs. NPR's Andrea Hsu reports this was part of a broad effort to slash the government workforce.
2: The Government Accountability Office found spending on administrative leave soared last year, mostly due to the Trump administration's deferred resignation program. In early 2025, nearly all federal workers were given the option to quit their jobs in exchange for pay and benefits through at least September. The GAO estimates some 144,000 federal workers accepted the offer. The Trump administration estimated the workforce reductions would save the government $20 billion a year, far more than they spent on the buyout program. Critics of the administration say the mass exodus of talent has hobbled many agencies, making them less efficient than before. Andrea Hsu, NPR News.
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3: Good morning. I'm Karen Czar for 91.3 WUKY, NPR, Lexington. Kentucky U.S. Representative James Comer will not be seeking another term as chair of the House Oversight Committee. Josh James has details.
4: Comer is technically term limited in the position, but lawmakers have the option of seeking a waiver to continue chairing committees past their term. A spokesperson for the congressman said he will not be doing so. The House Oversight Committee frequently makes its way into the headlines. During Comer's tenure, the committee concentrated heavily on former President Joe Biden and his family, ultimately failing to press criminal charges despite alleging impeachable offenses against the former president. More recently, the committee heard testimony on the Jeffrey Epstein case, holding former President Bill Clinton and former Secretary of State Hillary Clinton in contempt for declining to testify. Comer is seeking re-election to his 1st District representative seat, but is also regularly included on the shortlist of potential GOP candidates for Kentucky governor in 2027. For WUKY News, I'm Josh James.
3: Amazon is raising average starting pay and offering employee benefits like grocery and banking, which will impact thousands of workers across the state. According to the company, the investment is meant to make everyday life more affordable for its employees, including for more than 19,000 full-time and part-time Kentucky workers. Amazon is raising pay for eligible operations employees by $1 per hour, making the average starting pay for full-time core operations employees nearly $24 an hour. The company is also providing employees access to a membership in the First Tech Federal Credit Union that offers those qualified and their families low-cost banking services that they can keep for life. Beginning October 1st, Amazon employees will also have access to a new grocery discount. Coming off their loss to Alabama, the UK Wildcats hit the road to take on Texas A&M at College Station. Tomorrow afternoon, kickoff is 3:30, and you can catch the game live on ESPN. This is WUKY News, NPR, Lexington. It's 7:34.
5: 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It is 7:06. I'm Clay Wallace. Phase one of the City of Lexington's heat plan is active through 6 p.m. Sunday. Today, a 20% chance of showers and storms after 3 p.m. Mostly sunny with a high near 91. It is 73 and overcast. It is a WKY's Fall Fun Drive. I'm here with Karen. Good morning, Karen.
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7: It's Morning Edition from NPR News. I'm Michelle Martin in Washington, D.C. And I'm A. Martinez in Los Angeles, California. The Kennedy Center saga is entering an uncertain chapter. The main building is closed and fenced off to the public. A judge

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2: 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It is 729. I'm Clay Wallace. We've got a collision inbound Paris Pike at Kingston Road. One lane is blocked. There is debris in the roadway. Traffic information courtesy of the City of Lexington. Today, a 20% chance of showers and thunderstorms after 3 p.m. Mostly sunny with a high near 91. It is 73 and overcast.
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2: President Trump and some Republican battleground candidates are still embracing false claims about widespread election fraud in 2020, even as many voters want them to move on. More right after the headlines and local news.
5: Live from NPR News in Washington, I'm Dave Mattingly. The trucking industry and farmers are among those being hit hard by rising diesel prices. AAA says diesel hit another record high overnight. It's now averaging $6.45 a gallon across the U.S. In California, diesel costs more than $8 a gallon. Mark Wolf leads the National Energy Assistance Directors Association.
6: There are very few products in the marketplace right now that are essential that have gone up by more than 50% in the last 6 months. These prices are skyrocketing, and the thing is, they have more room to go. We don't see any end in sight.
5: AAA says a year ago, the price of diesel was about $3.71 a gallon. The cost of regular gasoline is the highest it's ever been this late in the year at $4.47. A federal judge has issued an order involving the future of the Kennedy Center in Washington, D.C., amid President Trump's threat to demolish the performing arts venue. Here's NPR's Anastasia Tsioulkas.
7: The federal judge told Trump and the board that they cannot demolish the Kennedy Center or build anything new without providing 30 days' notice. The judge didn't say anything about needing congressional approval for any of that.
5: The center's executive director says the Kennedy Center is now temporarily closed for public safety reasons because of what he calls structural deterioration. This is NPR News from Washington.
8: Good morning. I'm Karen Czar for 91.3 WUKY, NPR, Lexington. Kentucky U.S. Representative James Comer will not be seeking another term as chair of the House Oversight Committee. Josh James has details.
9: Comer is technically term limited in the position, but lawmakers have the option of seeking a waiver to continue chairing committees past their term. A spokesperson for the congressman said he will not be doing so. The House Oversight Committee frequently makes its way into the headlines. During Comer's tenure, the committee concentrated heavily on former President Joe Biden and his family, ultimately failing to press criminal charges despite alleging impeachable offenses against the former president. More recently, the committee heard testimony on the Jeffrey Epstein case, holding former President Bill Clinton and former Secretary of State Hillary Clinton in contempt for declining to testify. Comer is seeking re-election to his first district representative seat, but is also regularly included on the short list of potential GOP candidates for Kentucky governor in 2027. For WUKY News, I'm Josh James.
8: Amazon is raising average starting pay and offering employee benefits like grocery and banking, which will impact thousands of workers across the state. According to the company, the investment is meant to make everyday life more affordable for its employees, including for more than 19,000 full-time and part-time Kentucky workers. Amazon is raising pay for eligible operations employees by $1 per hour, making the average starting pay for full-time core operations employees nearly $24 an hour. The company is also providing employees access to a membership in the First Tech Federal Credit Union that offers those qualified and their families low-cost banking services that they can keep for life. Beginning October 1st, Amazon employees will also have access to a new grocery discount. Coming off their loss to Alabama, the UK Wildcats hit the road to take on Texas A&M at College Station tomorrow afternoon. Kickoff is 3:30, and you can catch the game live on ESPN. This is WUKY News, NPR, Lexington. It's 7:34.
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10: 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I'm A. Martinez in Los Angeles, California.
11: And I'm Michelle Martin in Washington, D.C. Good morning. Republican majorities in Congress are at risk in the 2026 midterms. President Trump, though, is still talking about 2020. But how much do GOP voters and candidates still care about false claims about election fraud? NPR's Sam Greenglass reports.
12: A few months after President Trump pressed Georgia's Secretary of State to find enough votes to reverse his 2020 loss, Mike Collins launched a bid for the U.S. House, claiming Trump did win Georgia.
13: Georgians are sick and tired of weak-kneed, spineless politicians who won't fight for Trump, get to the bottom of 2020, and fix our elections.
12: Collins won that election. Now he's running for Senate, maintaining that the 2020 election was stolen. It's one reason Trump endorsed him in the primary over two alternatives.
14: It worries me for him to get elected. He would not have been my first choice.
12: At a farmer's market in the Atlanta suburbs, I met a voter in athleisure named Lynn. She asked NPR to use only her first name for fear of being ostracized from her community. Lynn is a lifelong Republican, but is considering voting for Democratic Senator John Ossoff, in part because Collins' claims about 2020 really bother her.
14: I get concerned anytime someone gets pulled into those ridiculous looking back discussions.
12: Finishing a plate of grits, Republican Austin Sapp says he believes election fraud does happen, but he's also ready for the president to move on from relitigating 2020.
15: It is what it is. He lost. Then he won. Beating a dead horse serves no purpose. What is your platform? What are you going to do for me?
12: Just 1% of voters in a New York Times Siena College poll out this week said election integrity is the top issue deciding their vote this November. After 2020, Gabe Sterling with the Georgia Secretary of State's office was one of the most visible officials pushing back on Trump's false claims, warning people could get hurt. He says that's not the climate now.
16: It's really big with the media and the far edges of both parties. Regular humans have given this up a long time ago.
12: Sterling says the 2020 obsession is mostly alive among diehard activists, though that's not insignificant. Some now hold key positions on state and local election boards, and they vote in Republican primaries. Sterling spoke with lots of these voters this year as he ran in the GOP primary for Secretary of State. He stood firm on Georgia's elections being free and fair, and he did not win.
16: I would say things like, Georgia has the cleanest voter list in America. It would get some boos and hisses, but I would just keep on pounding away.
12: In primaries elsewhere, some one-time critics of Trump's claims have come to embrace them. In Michigan, the GOP Senate nominee Mike Rogers once called Trump's Georgia pressure campaign more gangster than presidential. But while making a 2024 Senate bid, he refused to answer who won in 2020. Then at a local Republican meeting last fall, after losing that race, Rogers claimed the Senate seat was stolen from him.
17: Now, there was some ballots that showed up at 5:30, I wish I were kidding, in a van, and that swung the election on us, and it happened to be here in Detroit.
12: Michigan Republican strategist Jason Rowe says candidates see echoing Trump's claims as a condition for his support.
18: Frankly, I think most of the elected officials that still talk about it, it's not necessarily a sincerely held belief. It's usually at like a Republican Central Committee meeting, and it's throwing red meat to the base.
12: That red meat could turn off swing voters in a toss-up state. So come fall,
18: I can't imagine any Republican in a general election spending one penny in paid advertising talking about what happened in 2020.
12: And yet Trump is still talking about it, potentially to the detriment of his party's majorities. The president nearly halted Congress as he demanded more voting restrictions and has attempted to take unprecedented control of the voting process. Gabe Sterling says this fixation is by design.
16: It distracts from the Iran war. It distracts from the Epstein files. And this is the ground on which they want to fight.
12: Sterling also says Trump seems to be laying the groundwork to shift blame if Republicans lose. And if that happens, claims about rigged elections could find an audience once again. Sam Greenglass, NPR News.
2: 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It is 7:39. I'm Clay Wallace. Unseasonably hot weather will continue through at least Sunday. Heat indices are expected to top out in the mid-90s each afternoon. It is 73 and overcast. We've got a collision Trent Boulevard at Appian Way. One lane is blocked. Another one inbound Paris Pike at Kingston Road. One lane is blocked and there is debris in the roadway. Traffic information courtesy of the City of Lexington.
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2: 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But bond markets may be telling a different story. More on that coming up shortly on WUKY's Morning Edition. 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
8: So we are chipping away at that $6,000 gift. 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
2: so much.
8: Sustaining memberships really make a difference. 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
2: That mobile app's handy. 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Mm-hmm. 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You know, when you donate today, not only does your dollar go further, it goes twice as far because of that dollar for dollar match, you also are entered, no matter what the amount is, you are entered to win two different prizes that we're offering. First off, our weekend prize, which is very exciting. Anybody that donates today through Sunday will be entered to win a pair of general admission tickets to all 4 days of the upcoming Bourbon and Beyond Festival. That's valued at about $1,800. Bourbon and Beyond kicks off in Louisville on September 24th and through the 27th. And a lot of those artists are artists that you hear right here on WUKY's Rockin' Roots. So Chris Stapleton, the Foo Fighters, the Dave Matthews Band, they will all be there. Also, we have a grand prize. When you donate, you are entered in for the weekend prize, but you are also entered into the grand prize.
8: The grand prize is... Anyone that donates during the drive, you're entered to win a $1,000 shopping spree to Lazy Boy Furniture. That's in Hamburg. And it's more than just furniture. Of course, you can get that incredible recliner if you want one, but they have all kinds of items to freshen up your home, which will make it perfect for the holidays. And if you don't want to use the gift for yourself, also, that would make an incredible holiday gift for someone.
2: Oh, my gosh.
8: You could break it up, take some people shopping, and or get something that you want for your house.
2: Oh, man, imagine. I mean... You say the holidays are coming up. That's very scary.
8: I know, seriously. I'm like, oh.
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11: Good morning, I'm Michelle Martin. Attention, cat lovers. Researchers have identified a new species for the first time in more than a century. It's spotted like a leopard, but small, just a few pounds, like a house cat. In fact, it came to the attention of researchers because a man in Bolivia picked up what he thought was an abandoned house kitten. When he realized it was wild, he took it to a sanctuary. Bolivians have had a word for the local cat for decades, teotayo. Now that's its scientific name, too. It's Morning Edition.
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10: It's Morning Edition from NPR News. I'm Amy Martinez.
11: And I'm Michelle Martin. Good morning. The same big tech companies that are dominating the stock market are starting to reshape the bond market. Our colleagues from The Indicator, Waylon Wong and Ricky Mulvey, looked into the efforts to fund massive AI data centers and the potential risks to 401k retirement plans.
19: Data centers are all over the news these days. They are flashpoints in local debates about what should be built in communities.
20: If you're one of those people who don't want a data center in their backyard, you might want this bond-fueled build-out stopped in its tracks.
19: Then, of course, if you're rooting for the stock market to keep going up, you need those data centers to power the hopes and dreams and profits of the tech giants. But enough about stocks. I want to talk about bonds.
21: Bonds are interesting. I mean, that's what we're always saying.
19: This is fellow bond geek Zachary Griffiths. He works at an independent research firm called Credit Sites. His specialty is U.S. investment grade debt. That refers to safe and highly rated bonds. U.S. Treasuries are investment grade, and so are bonds from Alphabet, Amazon, Meta, and Microsoft.
20: These companies are considered the main hyperscalers. This is a term we didn't really use that much until a few years ago, and now it's getting thrown around all the time.
19: Yeah, it's come about because it refers to corporations that run huge data centers. These hulking structures take a lot of money to build, and the hyperscalers have a lot of cash.
20: And they're not just wading gently into the bond market. According to Vanguard, the five hyperscalers sold more than $90 billion in bonds last year. And they've already sold more than $130 billion so far in 2026.
19: And remember, most of the hyperscalers are considered very safe and creditworthy. The bonds they're selling are now competing with U.S. Treasuries for investor dollars. That's helping push up yields for Treasuries.
20: But investors like hedge funds, pension funds, and insurance companies, they don't have unlimited dollars. So we wanted to know, is there enough demand out there for all of these new AI-related bonds?
19: Is it just this, like, limitless appetite for this stuff? Is it like Mean Girls, like the limit does not exist?
21: The limit may not exist, but what does need to shift is how much spread you're getting.
19: Zachary is talking about the returns that investors are asking for. The higher the risk, the more compensation bondholders want.
20: So, is there investor demand? Yes, but with an asterisk.
19: The second question we want to ask is, how are bondholders for data center projects going to be paid back? Jonathan Mondillo is with Aberdeen Investments.
22: Each contract seems to be written a little bit different. There's a lack of standardization there, and that's a risk, ultimately.
19: One risk Jonathan identifies is construction risk. Will the project get done on time? And looking further out, there's a risk of technological obsolescence.
22: These are long-term lease structures. You know, who's to say that there's need for that amount of space in the data center in 20 years' time?
20: Jonathan talks about lease terms because that is a common arrangement for these data centers. Companies like Meta are planning to rent these buildings rather than own them outright.
19: These are scenarios that investors have to consider when they're deciding whether to lend money to the hyperscalers, money that they might not make back for decades. And again, if you have savings invested in a bond fund, that's your money at work. Waylon Wong,
20: Ricky Mulvey, NPR News.
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2: 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It is 7:49. I'm Clay Wallace. We've got a collision Georgetown Road at Citation Boulevard. The intersection is blocked. Also a collision at Trent Boulevard and Appian Way. One lane is blocked. And a collision inbound Paris Pike at Kingston Road. One lane is blocked and debris is in the roadway. Traffic information courtesy of the City of Lexington. Today, a 20% chance of showers and thunderstorms after 3 p.m., mostly sunny with a high near 91. And tonight, a 10% chance of showers and storms before 8 p.m., partly cloudy with a low around 67. It is 73 and overcast.
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23: From Marketplace in Washington, I'm Kimberly Adams. Nearly 7 months after Israel and the United States attacked Iran, oil prices are holding at over $100 a barrel. For more on the current state of the oil market and what's coming, I'm joined by Fernando Valley, Chief Investment Officer at RioShore Investments. Good morning.
24: Good morning, Kimberly. Happy to be here.
23: Oil prices are still over $100 a barrel. How long do you think we'll be at these elevated prices?
24: I think there's going to be considerable volatility still because there is this, will they find a solution, won't they find a solution? But I think the new normal is definitely going to be above $80. And I think $100 is going to be relatively normalized through the next 6 months to a year, pending a much less severe resolution, I should say, to this conflict.
23: For much of the war, we've been talking about the Strait of Hormuz, this vital shipping lane. But now alternative routes like pipelines are also closed or under threat. How is oil actually moving through the region these days, and how does that impact prices?
24: It's a million-dollar question. I think there are a lot of different routes that are less publicized than just the pipelines. You have east-west, which carries up to 7 million barrels a day. That has a smaller bottleneck at the export port that's only capable of 4.5 million barrels a day of loadings. So that's going through essentially the Red Sea. And then you have the pipeline to Fujairah, the Emirates, which is around 1.8 million barrels a day. Everything else that has been going on has been going through tankers, the ones that we can track, which were just about 10 days ago, around 31 a day. That's about 10% of what the Strait used to do when it was fully opened. And then you have some that where the transponders are off. Some you have what we'll call as direct ship-to-ship transloading. So you try to avoid the strait, the narrow part of the strait with moving with a small pipeline between ship to ship.
23: Fernando Valle is Chief Investment Officer at RioShore Investments. Fernando, thank you.
24: My pleasure. Thank you for having me.
23: Let's do the numbers. Dow, S&P, and NASDAQ futures are mixed in the negative 0.1 to positive 0.3% range, with the Dow future down 37 points. The 10-year Treasury yield is up at 4.97%. And since we were just talking about oil, Brent crude is trading at $103.14 a barrel. West Texas Intermediate crude is at $101.18 a barrel.
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23: While some aspects of the global economy, like oil prices, impact just about everyone, there are some factors, like weather, that have a more regional influence. Take, for example, monsoon season. In India, the rainy season lasts from June to September, but this year, conditions were drier and rainfall has been more uneven than in years past. In India and other monsoon-prone countries, the rainy season is an important economic force, and a dry spell could mean trouble. For more, we're joined by Madhavi Arora, chief economist at MK Global, speaking with us from Mumbai, India. Good morning.
7: Hi, good morning, guys.
23: Can you start by telling us a little bit more about monsoon season? It's not necessarily something that most parts of the U.S. experience, but it is an important part of the Indian economy. Why is that?
7: Nearly 70% of the country's annual rainfall is received during this period. To the extent that agriculture contributes almost 18% of India's GDP, but supports almost, say, 70% of the population. And to that extent, almost 60% of farmers depend directly on monsoon rainfall. And thus, any disruption in the monsoon season could actually have ramifications for rural consumption and farm economy as well.
23: So how are most Indians feeling this impact?
7: The implied impact is, of course, on the food price spikes. To that extent, not only does it increase the food inflation and inflation expectation, and also, as I said, the rural economy is heavily dependent on agriculture sector, but they are also moving away from being an agri-centric rural segment to a more non-agri-centric rural segment. So maybe 30, 40 years ago, agriculture was probably 50% of the rural GDP. Probably it is down to as low as 15%. We don't have the exact stats. So the incremental pain of a deficient monsoon is reducing for India. That said, of course, if it worsens and if it's not very well managed by the policymakers, it could have a spillover effect in the form of higher food spikes.
23: How are policymakers responding this year?
7: We are seeing prices of, say, sugar, pulses, rice and vegetables triggering a policy response probably as soon as next month. You know, in the last decade or so, we've actually seen whenever there has been a deficient monsoons, the policy response has been pretty active in terms of buffer stocks management, in terms of improving the irrigation availability, improving the crop insurance and making farm sector much more resilient. That said, we still have small and medium farmers who are heavily dependent on rain-fed water. So they're still, a long way to go as far as improving India's response to a deficient monsoon is concerned.
23: Madhavi Arora is Chief Economist at MK Global Financial Services. Thank you, Madhavi.
7: Thank you so much.
23: And here in the U.S., the Oracle of Omaha is stepping down. Warren Buffett will no longer serve as the chairman of Berkshire Hathaway, the trillion-dollar conglomerate he's led for more than 60 years. Shareholders got a letter with the announcement this morning. Buffett's son, Howard Buffett, will succeed him. Warren Buffett will shift to the role of chairman emeritus and a director of the board. The reason the 96-year-old gave for the move, quote, "Father time always wins." Berkshire Hathaway is down more than 2% in pre-market trading, but that's still more than $509 a share. In Washington, I'm Kimberly Adams with the Marketplace Morning Report. In Washington, I'm Kimberly Adams from APM American Public Media.
2: 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It is 7:59. I'm Clay Wallace. We've got a collision Georgetown Road at Citation Boulevard. The intersection is blocked. Also a collision inbound 4580 Nicholasville Road. One lane is blocked. Collision Trent Boulevard at Appian Way. One lane is blocked. And another collision inbound Paris Pike at Kingston Road. One lane is blocked and debris is in the roadway. Traffic information courtesy of the City of Lexington.
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11: Good morning. This week, President Trump heard a word he does not like or hear very often, no, from the Supreme Court on mail-in ballots to the Federal Reserve on interest rates. What do his diehard supporters think about this? It's Morning Edition from NPR News. Poland's prime minister is warning about a Russian plan to send drones or missiles into NATO countries and then claim it was an accident. I'm Michelle Martin.
10: And I'm A. Martinez. He says the goal is to test NATO's commitment to collective defense. Also, Republicans are set to outspend Democrats almost everywhere this fall. They're pouring millions into districts they won easily 2 years ago. And what kinds of AI regulation is Congress thinking about? It's Friday, September 18th. On this day in 1851, the New York Times published its first edition. News is next.
9: Live from NPR News in Washington, I'm Corva Coleman. NPR has acquired an internal Department of Homeland Security email that raises questions about the Trump administration's plans for the November midterm elections. The email is heavily redacted, but it contains a list of election jurisdictions that offer ballot materials in different languages. NPR's Miles Parks has more.
13: The email shows an exchange among DHS personnel, including the department's point person on rooting out voter fraud. Attached to the email is a list of counties and states that offer election materials and ballots in non-English languages. It was shared alongside a Justice Department checklist outlining requirements for prosecution of voting crimes. Nothing in the document alludes to enforcement activity at the locations mentioned, and it's against federal law for armed federal agents to be at the polls. But its release comes at a time when Democrats are worried about the Trump administration's plans. Two different coalitions of civil rights groups have filed suit to stop DHS from deploying agents to the polls, something that DHS Secretary Mark Wayne Mullen didn't rule out earlier this month. Miles Parks, NPR News, Washington.
9: A federal judge is blocking any repair or demolition work on the Kennedy Center for the Performing Arts in Washington. Earlier this year, the same judge forced the center's board of directors to pull down President Trump's name from the building. Trump has insisted he should be on it since he wants to do repair work. Some Republicans are frustrated with the president's focus on the building. North Carolina Republican Senator Tom Tillis.
14: This is not what people who grew up like I did want to focus on. We want solutions, and I've got a lot of candidates.

0: waiver allowing foreign investors to own 49.5% of the proposed Paramount-Warner Brothers merger. Paramount said 38.5% would come from investors in Saudi Arabia, Qatar, and Abu Dhabi, though owners Larry and David Ellison would still retain control. The FCC ruled the investments would not pose national security, law enforcement, foreign policy, or trade policy concerns. But FCC Commissioner Ana Gomes did not agree. In a statement, Gomes said the commission snuck in the decision without a public vote. State attorneys general are suing to block the merger. Mandalit Del Barco, NPR News.
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3: Good morning. I'm Karen Czar for 91.3 WUKY NPR Lexington. Kentucky U.S. Senator Mitch McConnell's absence was felt over the summer as GOP lawmakers did not have the votes to advance a farm bill out of committee. As Josh James reports, the Kentucky senator's return could also get other legislation moving.
4: Senator McConnell.
5: Aye.
6: After months of hospitalization, recovery, and speculation about his condition, McConnell was in Washington this week to cast a decisive vote to overcome Democratic objections to the Farm Bill, a major agriculture and nutrition package traditionally passed every 5 years. The Senate was already 3 years past due on the measure, which expired in 2023 and was extended. Arkansas Senator John Bozeman, who chairs the Senate Agriculture Committee, told Spectrum the Kentucky senator's return was welcome news for his party's efforts to advance the major legislation, which Democrats argue doesn't do enough to support food assistance.
7: He's made a special effort to be here. This bill is so important, not only to the state, but also to the country.
6: McConnell's presence could also give GOP leaders enough momentum to advance legislation on cryptocurrency regulation and college sports. In the meantime, Governor Andy Beshear said it's a, quote, good sign the senator is showing up every day.
8: We should expect our senators and our congressmen and women to show up and to show that they have the capacity to represent us, to advocate for us. And so I think we should be watching over the days and the weeks to come and evaluating the condition he is in.
6: McConnell has been transported in a wheelchair and says he is, quote, still not quite back to 100% after his prolonged absence. The senator is set to leave office in January. For WUKY News, I'm Josh James.
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2: Good morning. 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It is 8:06, and it is also day two of our fall fun drive. I'm Clay Wallace. Over there is Karen Czar. Good morning, Karen.
3: Good morning, Clay.
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10: It's Morning Edition from NPR News. I'm A. Martinez in Los Angeles, California.
11: And I'm Michelle Martin in Washington, D.C. Good morning. President Trump is experiencing something this week that's been rare in his second term, pushback. The Supreme Court stopped his attempt to restrict mail-in voting. The Federal Reserve raised interest rates at a time when Trump has been aggressively pushing the Fed to get rates lower. A federal judge blocked the Kennedy Center from putting his name back on the building. And those aren't the only roadblocks to his agenda starting to appear.
10: NPR White House correspondent Danielle Kurtzleben joins us. Danielle, let's run through that list.
12: Sure. So let's start with the Supreme Court, which ruled against a Trump executive order that told the Postal Service to only send mail ballots to certain verified voters in this year's midterms. Trump thinks limiting mail-in voting helps Republicans, which, by the way, isn't at all clear. But also,

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1: Good morning. You're listening to 91.3 WUKY NPR Lexington. It is 8:19. I'm Clay Wallace. Got some collisions this morning. We've got one Georgetown Road at Citation Boulevard. The intersection is blocked. Have another one at the 4500 block of Nicholasville Road. That's one lane blocked. Another one Trent Boulevard at Appian Way, blocking one lane. And another one inbound Paris Pike at Kingston Road. One lane is blocked and debris is in roadway. Drive safe and take care this morning. Traffic information courtesy of the City of Lexington. Today, a 20% chance of showers and thunderstorms after 3 p.m. Mostly sunny with a high near 91. It is 73 and mostly cloudy.
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1: Congress remains far from consensus on how to address potential threats posed by artificial intelligence. 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Good morning. It is day two of our fall fun drive. I'm here in the studio with Karen Czar. Good morning, Karen.
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0: It's Morning Edition from NPR News. I'm A. Martinez.
6: And I'm Michelle Martin. The conversation around AI regulation has dominated Capitol Hill this week. The issue is lawmakers are far from a consensus and quickly running out of time to achieve one. NPR congressional reporter Eric McDaniel has been covering this, and he's here now. Good morning, Eric.
7: Hey, Michelle.
6: All right, let me make sure I have this right. All of a sudden, it seems like all of a sudden, AI companies are asking for regulation. Now, some lawmakers have started to get serious about it, and then the House of Representatives just went home.
7: Yeah, it's been a really weird week. I got there and they were abuzz. They still left town on Wednesday and aren't expected to be back until after the midterm elections. Speaker Mike Johnson said, well, better to be at home with their constituents than here in Washington spinning their wheels. He said these AI companies can self-police.
8: They don't need the government to tell them to slow it down. If they want to slow it down, they should. But we cannot have a moratorium on the development of AI, okay? Because then we will lose our edge to China. And that has serious national security implications.
7: The Senate is still in town. They're scheduled to be here in Washington for two more weeks, but it takes two to tango. They can't pass law without the House. But it is true, campaign season is interceding, just as it seemed like the simmering chatter of all this AI regulation might be about to bubble over into something actionable.
6: Now, we have heard some Republicans saying that Congress just doesn't know enough about AI to act right now, that it is best left to the companies to sort this out. But isn't it true that Congress has talked about at least some of this before?
7: Totally. Lawmakers have to sort out complicated issues all the time. And here they aren't starting from scratch. This was a bipartisan commission in the last Congress that they have to draw on. That was in 2024. Two members this Congress, Democrat Lori Trahan of Massachusetts and Republican Jay Obernolte of California, they put out a bipartisan proposal this Congress. But most things have just been greeted by party leadership on both sides with a shrug. There isn't even a specific proposal that everyone's agreed to negotiate over. Republicans, in particular, don't have party unity on this. You see folks like Senator Josh Hawley of Missouri calling for strict rules, while Trump says none are needed. They don't agree about whether regulation should be left to states or whether states should be banned from regulating at all. And I'm not going to say Democrats are on the same page here, but right now my general understanding is they're ready to run out the clock a bit in order to deal with this in the new year when they hope to have control of one or maybe both chambers of Congress.
6: So we're not talking about anything that could happen this week. But can you give us a sense of the kinds of regulation that might be on the table?
7: Yeah, some big ones I expect to be part of the conversation are limits for usage for children and teens. Also, more explicit safety regulations on how these models can be used both in and outside of the U.S., prohibiting things that might be dangerous. And a look at any radicalizing effect that these chatbots might have. Also, I think there's just going to be conversations about liability and responsibility stuff, like you see with any new technology, not just when it comes to the models, but also the infrastructure that supports them, right? You hear a lot about AI data centers. So rules on how those data centers can be constructed, what costs these companies have to shoulder themselves, and protections for local taxpayers in all of the communities across the country where these data centers are being built. This is a major issue on the campaign trail right now. In fact, one of the last bills that House Republicans passed before leaving town this week was a messaging bill about AI data centers. But it isn't as though there's some single AI regulation plan out there for dealing with the rapid development of all of these tools, and that's causing experts to sound the alarm. There's just a lot of question marks about what even they're negotiating over right now.
6: That is NPR congressional reporter Eric McDaniel. Eric, thank you.
7: Thank you.
1: 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It is 8:25. I'm Clay Wallace. We are in phase one of the city of Lexington's heat plan. It's active through 6 p.m. Sunday. Today, a 20% chance of showers and thunderstorms after 3 p.m., mostly sunny with a high near 91. And tonight, a 10% chance of showers and storms before 8 p.m., partly cloudy with a low around 67. It is 73 and mostly cloudy. Taking a look at the traffic map, we've got a collision Georgetown Road at Citation Boulevard. The intersection's blocked. Another collision inbound Nicholasville Road at the 4500 block. One lane is blocked. Another collision Trent Boulevard at Appian Way. One lane's blocked. And another collision inbound Paris Pike at Kingston Road. One lane is blocked and debris is in the roadway. Traffic information courtesy of the City of Lexington.
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1: Polish Prime Minister Donald Tusk warns Russia could target NATO allies with hybrid drone and missile strikes to weaken Western support for Ukraine. More on that right after the headlines and local news on WUKY's Morning Edition. I am here with the person who brings you the local news, Karen Czar. Good morning, Karen.
4: Good morning, Clay. Good morning to all of our listeners. 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
1: oh,
4: my personal
1: gosh.
4: Favorite. Bringing you all the incredible rock and roots music. Mm-hmm. We are one of the few stations that we were able to keep our newsroom intact after all the cuts last year. So we're so proud of that. We're proud to be boots on the ground, bringing you stories that matter to you. And they're not all, it's not always breaking news. It's not, I mean, yes, we covered all the flooding stories in Eastern Kentucky and the aftermath and the recovery. Same with the Western Kentucky tornadoes. We had flooding in Frankfort. So many things happening in Frankfort with the legislature. But we also like to cover and bring you the uplifting stories. This week, for example, and if you go to WUKY.org, you can see the story. The Lexington Fire Department just got three new fire engines. And may sound like a small thing, they were $1 million a piece and 3 years in the making. The crews got to actually talk about how they wanted each one designed on the inside to make it easiest for them to work. State-of-the-art, beautiful, happy story, wonderful story, and it was just such a delight. So it's not, like I said, just breaking news. It's all the feel-good stories that are happening right here in your community. If that's coverage that matters to you, call and give now, 859-257-9859. 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
9: Live from NPR News in Washington, I'm Dave Mattingly. A federal judge is ordering officials at the Kennedy Center in Washington, D.C. to provide 30 days' notice before making any physical changes to the building. That includes demolishing it, as President Trump has threatened to do. Norm Eisen is a former White House ethics lawyer and a former U.S. ambassador. He co-founded Democracy Defenders Action, one of the legal groups fighting the Trump administration in court.
10: The plan was always to repair in stages if you have to adjust public access to a portion of the building while you do construction in that portion. That's fine. There's no need to close this entire building. There's certainly no need to demolish it.
9: It was speaking to NPR's Morning Edition. The venue is now temporarily closed. A Republican congresswoman from Florida is airing campaign ads critical of President Trump's immigration policies. Maria Elvira Salazar says the president's crackdown on illegal immigration has gone too far.
11: The same Hispanics who helped you get to the White House in 2024 feel betrayed today. I'm not talking about giving them amnesty. I'm talking about giving them a dignified life.
9: The Department of Homeland Security responded, saying U.S. Customs and Border Protection is enforcing laws passed by Congress, as the president promised. This is NPR News.
4: Good morning. I'm Karen Czar for 91.3 WUKY NPR Lexington. Lexington Vice Mayor Dan Wu said he's pleased to see the governor's office embracing a medical debt forgiveness model, first adopted in Lexington. Josh James reports.
12: Governor Randy Beshear announced this week that he's using half of a $5 million fund allocated for housing to wipe away medical debt for 130,000 Kentuckians, arguing the debt lowers individuals' credit scores. The initiative, done in partnership with a group called Undo Medical Debt, isn't new to Kentucky. Lexington signed on with the group in 2024, allotting $1 million toward the debt-erasing effort. So far, the organization reports it has undone $18 million in debt for 10,000 Lexingtonians. Vice Mayor Wu applauded the news of a new partnership out of Frankfort.
13: So excited about that, to see it go statewide like that. You know, and I'm proud to say Lexington did it first. You know, we've been doing it, but to kind of scale it up and to multiply those efforts outside of Lexington, I think is tremendous.
12: Lexington's deal with Undo Medical Debt didn't have unanimous support, with Mayor Linda Gorton allowing the partnership to move forward without her signature. Gorton expressed concern about the ratio of monies spent on direct relief versus indirect administrative costs. But Undo Medical Debt has defended the figures, saying the administrative numbers do not represent traditional overhead costs and the spending is necessary to identify eligible debts, purchase them, abolish them, and meet federal and local compliance standards. For WUKY News, I'm Josh James.
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14: Great college town, elite team, great head coach Mike Elko. Got a ton of respect for him and what he's done there and throughout his career. It's going to be an elite atmosphere. We got to be ready for. You know, it's still about us. It's our ability to play one snap at a time for four quarters. That's our mentality going into this. There's no poor me's, no shoulda, coulda, wouldas. All right, we got beat in the last game. Now it's time to turn a page and move on. And we have to continue to compete and finish. That's the big thing. Can we finish?
4: Kickoff is tomorrow afternoon at 3:30. You can catch the game live on ESPN. This is WUKY News, NPR Lexington. It's 8:34.
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6: It's Morning Edition from NPR News. I'm Michelle Martin in Washington, D.C.
0: And I'm A. Martinez in Los Angeles, California. Poland's Prime Minister Donald Tusk says that Russia is planning, quote, accidental strikes on countries supporting Ukraine.
6: His warning on Thursday follows a series of incidents along NATO's eastern flank that member countries have blamed on Russia.
0: For more, we're joined now by Esme Nicholson in Berlin. Esme, Tusk issued this warning in front of lawmakers, Polish lawmakers in parliament. What does accidental strikes mean?
15: Good question. His warning was loud and clear. And essentially, Tusk was saying that Russia is planning to send drones or missiles into NATO territory and then claim that these incidents are accidental. He went on to say that these potential strikes intend to paralyze NATO or at least weaken the alliance's willingness to respond collectively to demonstrate that Article 5 exists only in theory. Article 5, of course, meaning an attack on one is an attack on all. Tusk said that he received intelligence from NATO, Ukraine, and US agencies, but he didn't specify which one he was citing. It's important, I think, to stress here that Tusk said, quote, there is nothing to suggest an invasion, but he warned that Poland is about to face a real test as one of Ukraine's staunchest allies. And he added that the coming months are likely to be the most critical for Ukraine as Russia attempts to further destroy its economy and infrastructure.
0: When Tusk also warned of political shifts within Europe that are undermining NATO's commitment to Ukraine, what was he talking about? Who was he referring to?
15: Well, yes, he appeared, first of all, to be talking about Russia-friendly political parties currently gaining ground here in Europe, such as the far-right Alternative for Germany or Marine Le Pen's National Rally in France. He warned that these parties are, quote, looking for an excuse not to defend Poland and the Baltic states, where suspected Russian incursions are really becoming an everyday occurrence. And he added that these Russia-friendly parties talk about peace, but are essentially calling for the total capitulation of Ukraine. Tusk also questioned whether NATO members in the West were giving much thought at all to the eastern flank, pointing out that Poland is more likely to need help under Article 5 than, say, Portugal or Ireland. But just after Tusk spoke yesterday, President Trump announced progress in establishing a permanent U.S. Army base in Poland, where troops are currently hosted on a rotational basis.
0: Tell us more about the incidents that European governments are already saying were Russia's fault.
15: Well, yeah, these are what are considered hybrid attacks, which include sabotage, disinformation and cyber attacks. Now, these don't reach the bar of an act of war. But this week alone, the Polish military says it retrieved a Russian drone carrying a warhead just off its coast. A Russian drone hit a passenger train in Ukraine just a mile from the Polish border, and NATO jets shot down a drone in Lithuania. So European countries are starting to speak up more plainly about what they perceive to be a coordinated Russian campaign. Germany, for instance, recently blamed Russian operatives for an attempted drone strike on an airport which serves as a major NATO hub. Russia's foreign ministry denies the accusations, calling them contrived and far-fetched. But Tusk's warning yesterday was as much for NATO as it was for Moscow. He ended his speech by appealing for unity and unity within Poland and within Parliament as well for a resolute response to any attack. And he underscored Poland's own commitment to Article 5.
0: That's Esme Nicholson in Berlin. Thank you very much.
15: Thank you, A.
1: Good morning. 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It is 8:38. I'm Clay Wallace. We have a collision Georgetown Road at Citation Boulevard. The intersection is blocked. Also a collision inbound Paris Pike at Kingston Road. One lane's blocked and there is debris in the roadway. Traffic information courtesy of the City of Lexington. Unseasonably hot weather will continue through at least Sunday. Heat indices are expected to top out in the mid-90s each afternoon. A slight chance of showers and storms late this afternoon and this evening, with slightly higher chances tomorrow. The strongest storms may bring damaging wind gusts and heavy rainfall. It's going to finally cool down Monday and Tuesday and continue to cool down through the week till we have highs in the 70s, which sounds awesome to me. It's going to be 73 and mostly cloudy.
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1: NPR's A. Martinez speaks with investigative sports reporter Brian Murphy of WRAL about the probe into the University of North Carolina's football program for alleged misconduct. More on that is coming up on WUKY's Morning Edition. Good morning, Karen.
4: Good morning, Clay. Happy Fun Drive.
1: Happy day two of the fall Fun Drive. 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
4: 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It's Fall Fun Drive.
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1: Drive.
4: Need to represent.
1: Let's come on. 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
4: Absolutely. 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
1: That's right. We only get that $6,000 if that $6,000 is matched today. We've made a small chunk in there. How much do we have left, Karen?
4: We're at $5,500 left to go.
1: We can keep rolling.
4: Yeah, we need to keep going. I know it's Friday. I know it's Sleepy Friday and everyone's ready for the weekend. But take the time to call and give now, because today is definitely the day, because every dollar that you give pays for double the amount of programming, double the amount of NPR from the network, double the amount of Rock and Roots, double the amount of us being able to pay electricity bills, pay for, you know, things that need to be done maintenance wise around the station. Every little bit helps. And right now it helps twice as much. So please give.
1: And not only does that gift that you make go twice as far, that $5 becomes $10, that $10 becomes $20, that $20 becomes $40, but you also have double the chances to win some of our awesome prizes, which is to say we have two different giveaways that your donation would enter you into. The first one would be our weekend prize, but also our grand prize. You're eligible for both if you donate today. I can't think of a better day to donate. Our grand prize, anyone that donates during the drive at all will be entered to win a $1,000 shopping spree at Lazy Boy Furniture in Hamburg. They got more than just furniture. They have multiple home decor items for those of you that want to freshen up your house. And they also make a great gift for the holidays. We also have our awesome weekend prize.
4: What a prize.
1: Oh my gosh.
4: Someone this Sunday night is going, if you gave between now and Sunday, someone's going to walk away with a pair of general admission tickets to all 4 days of the upcoming Bourbon and Beyond Festival. That is September 24th through the 27th. And it is going to be amazing. The catch is you have to use one of those tickets to take me. Chris Stapleton, Foo Fighters, Dave Matthews Band, Hootie and the Blowfish, and the list goes on
1: and on.
4: What
1: a party.
4: It's an $1,800 value, but you have to give between now and Sunday. 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It's 859-257-WUKY. 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
1: 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We're out here at 2640 Spur Road. That's right here in Lexington. We are watching the weather as it is blowing in. Stop by, say hello, and pick up a sign. Thank you so much for supporting WUKY.
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0: Good morning, May Martinez. Ichiro Suzuki was a Hall of Fame outfielder, MVP, and Rookie of the Year. Toward the end of his career, he pitched in one inning, and apparently, he still likes getting on the mound. That's because every year, Ichiro pitches in an exhibition game against Japan's all-star high school girls team. The 52-year-old says his goal is to promote women's baseball and inspire younger players, and probably to show that he's still got it, because this year, he threw a complete game shutout with 17 strikeouts. It's Morning Edition.
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6: This is Morning Edition from NPR News. I'm Michelle Martin.
0: And I'm A. Martinez. On the field, the University of North Carolina has opened the new college football season with back-to-back wins. Off the field, on Thursday, the university confirmed that defensive coordinator Steve Belichick will resign after an investigation into allegations of misconduct. Now, it was only weeks ago that general manager Michael Lombardi also resigned. So what's going on in Chapel Hill? Brian Murphy is an investigative sports reporter with Raleigh-based TV station WRAL. So, Brian, Steve Belichick is the son of head coach Bill Belichick, who won six Super Bowls as the Patriots head coach. Steve Belichick is resigning. What do we know about why?
21: Well, the university conducted an investigation into the entire football program. And yesterday I talked to investigators and they said they probed allegations of drug use, allegations of inappropriate sexual relationships in the football offices, the workplace culture, NCAA compliance. And WRAL previously reported that the investigators were asking questions about whether or not Steve Belichick was using drugs at the football facility. And even though investigators refused to say specifically what they found in the same statement that UNC announced the conclusion of that investigation, they announced that Steve Belichick would be resigning effective at the end of October when he ends his medical leave.
0: So are we talking about things that could be crimes?
21: Among the allegations that they were probing were questions about whether Steve Belichick provided drugs to at least one player. Although people that we've spoken to say it's highly unlikely that there would be any criminal charges brought, that really no witnesses or people would have to come forward, claiming a crime. And there's really no evidence of that anyone's willing to do that at this point.
0: So now that Steve Belichick is gone, now that he has resigned, is that going to be the end of it, or is there something possibly more left?
21: Yeah, you know, the investigation has concluded, although UNC says that if there are others out there with allegations, they would like them to come forward so that they can investigate, whether that's related to Steve Belichick or the rest of the program as well. And you mentioned Michael Lombardi has also resigned, the general manager. These are two of Bill Belichick's, closest confidants. Michael Lombardi's worked with him at many stops, and Steve Belichick is obviously his son. And so UNC said that these were isolated in scope and they were not evidence of a systemic failure in the football program. But I think some people have doubts as to how all this could be happening and Bill Belichick either not aware or not involved in some way.
0: Well, yeah, because he's the head coach, and anyone that knows anything about sports knows that the buck stops with the head coach. So has Bill Belichick said anything about this?
21: He's not. He's been very tight-lipped about the investigation. UNC has tried to say they can't answer any questions because, you know, the investigation is ongoing. Now that it's over, it'll be interesting if Bill Belichick comments on the findings of the investigation and whether he agrees with sort of the steps that UNC has taken.
0: The Tar Heels are 2-0. The schedule gets a little tougher from here on out. They're on the road at Clemson this week, and then in a couple of weeks, they face number 3 ranked Notre Dame. If they win, is that the perfume that kind of wipes the smell away of this? Or, I mean, how does the rest of the season look?
21: Yeah, no doubt. I mean, the schedule is pretty tough, not just Notre Dame, but Miami and Louisville, also ranked teams. But if the team can win, I think that sort of changes the calculus. If they go 4-8 again or even worse as they did last year, then I think, you know, we'll see what happens in that case. But yeah, certainly winning is a great perfume in sports.
0: Yeah, it sure is. Brian Murphy is an investigative sports reporter with Raleigh-based TV station WRAL. Brian, thanks.
21: Thank you.
0: It's Morning Edition from NPR News. Our theme music was inspired by BJ Lederman. I'm E. Martinez.
4: And I'm Michelle Martin.
1: 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It is 8:49. I'm Clay Wallace, and I'm here on day two of our Fall Fun Drive with Karen Czar. Good morning, Karen.
4: Good morning, Clay. 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
1: We're about to hand it off to our colleagues, Alan and Joe, but you can help, you know, not to say we get super competitive, but like if you want to give a little bit while we're still on air, that would...
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28: 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A new survey from the Commonwealth Fund found almost 1 in 3 working-age adults with private insurance are working to pay off medical bills. Marketplace's Nancy Marshall-Genzer has more.
29: 57-year-old Jennifer Bukowski has been fighting terminal brain cancer for 7 years. She has insurance through her husband's job, but figures she still has about $8,000 in medical debt.
30: And then we just try to pay the best that we can. And it's just a snowball. And that's just how we live.
29: Bukowski's situation isn't unique, according to the Commonwealth Fund survey. It included around 4,100 adults with private insurance. Nearly half of those who had medical debt owed $2,000 or more. Sarah Collins is a co-author of the report.
3: They are shocked by the fact that they still owe quite a bit of money to the provider, despite the fact that they've been paying premiums regularly for their insurance coverage.
29: The Commonwealth Fund report says hospital visits were the biggest drivers of medical debt. Collins says they're not just talking about emergencies.
3: 2 in 5 people with medical debt said it was related to an ongoing or chronic health problem.
29: Like cancer. Bukowski says they've taken around $120,000 out of their savings to pay for her care. But not everyone has a cash cushion. More than a third of the privately insured Americans the Commonwealth Fund surveyed wouldn't be able to pay an unexpected medical bill of $1,000 within 30 days. I'm Nancy Marshall-Genzer for Marketplace.
28: Turning now to the numbers, Dow, S&P, and NASDAQ futures are mixed in the negative 3/10 to positive 2/10% range, with the Dow future down 148 points. The 10-year Treasury yield is up at 4.98%. And checking in on oil prices this morning, Brent crude is trading down about 1% at $103.79 a barrel. West Texas Intermediate crude is up 0.3% at $102.22 a barrel.
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28: You hear about oil prices and gas prices almost daily now. Since the U.S.'s war with Iran has disrupted shipping through the Strait of Hormuz, a route that used to carry a fifth of the world's oil. But the impact on oil prices is just part of the story. The strikes on tankers and the mines in the strait are a dangerous reality of daily life for crews on those ships. Jillian Ambrose is an energy correspondent at The Guardian, and she's been in touch with some of those workers. Jillian, thanks for joining us.
7: Pleasure. Thank you for having me.
28: When we hear about ships being stuck in the Strait of Hormuz or tankers being fired on by U.S. or Iranian forces, who are the people actually on these ships?
7: These are seafarers who are trained to do a job on the vessels that they crew, and they are not, crucially, people with combat experience. They're not trained to be in military situations. And yet, thanks to this war, they have been. And it's been an incredibly difficult and psychologically challenging place for thousands. What we know is that at peak, around 20,000 seafarers were trapped in the Gulf. And at the moment, there are still thousands there that have been stuck in the Gulf since February.
28: Can you talk more about the danger that these crews are facing, basically trying to get oil out to the world and other cargo? Because we hear sort of in the abstract about the strikes on tankers, but what does that really mean? Are these ships being sunk? Are they being disabled? Or are seafarers being killed?
7: This is a war, effectively, where energy supplies have become weaponized. And we've seen oil tankers emerge as key targets for strikes as a result. We know that at least 17 seafarers have died since hostilities began, and the majority of these have been following Iranian strikes. I think more than that, there's the constant threat, you know, that you could be struck at any point. And there have been stories that we've heard from the seafarers where they might be within eyesight, eyeline of a tanker which has been struck, and they'll hear the radio calls for help, and they'll be able to see the flames and, you know, sort of bearing witness to those casualties as well, I think has been a sort of key concern.
28: The Strait of Hormuz has been designated as a warlike operations area, which gives the shipping crew the right to refuse the voyage and to go home at the company's expense. When someone does choose to leave, what happens to them and how does that role get filled?
7: It's incredibly difficult. And I know the seafarers that we were speaking to, it was a process that took many, many weeks. First of all, you need to find someone who's willing to take the place of that seafarer who wants to leave. That's easier said than done. You are paid double pay to work in hazardous areas, but for many people, quite understandably, that wouldn't be worth it to take these kinds of risks.
28: I imagine a lot of folks listening to this conversation are wondering why these companies and their crews would even risk trying to transit the Strait of Hormuz at this point. What's pushing them to keep trying?
7: Well, many aren't. I think especially the larger, more responsible shipping owners, they've got too much at stake. They've got insurance companies that just wouldn't allow for that and wouldn't sign off on that. What we did see when there was that brief ceasefire was many vessels took that opportunity to get out. Many succeeded, but not all. So there are, I think, around 70 large tankers that have been stranded in the Gulf since February.
28: Gillian Ambrose is energy correspondent at The Guardian. Gillian, thank you.
7: Thank you very much.
28: Our executive producer is Nancy Fargali. Our digital team includes Antoinette Brock, Emily McCune, and Dylan Mietinen. Our engineers are Brian Allison, Sam Keenan, and David Schreck. And in Washington, I'm Kimberly Adams with the Marketplace Morning Report. 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
0: So you've never donated to the station before. 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
0: Good morning. A judge ruled President Trump and the Kennedy Center board cannot demolish the building without telling the court about it. As the legal fight plays out, the building is closed for now. It's Morning Edition from NPR News. Trump and some Republican candidates keep repeating false claims about the 2020 election being stolen from them. I'm Ian Martinez.
6: And I'm Michelle Martin. That could be a turnoff in 2026 in the swing states Republicans need to win to keep control of Congress. Also, a Florida Republican has a message for Trump. Hispanic voters who helped him win now feel betrayed. And kids content creator Ms. Rachel has already dominated YouTube. Now she and her husband are out with their first album. It is Friday, September 18th. On this day in 1793, President George Washington laid the cornerstone of the U.S. Capitol. News is next.
9: Live from NPR News in Washington, I'm Korva Coleman. President Trump faced a run of institutional pushback this week. The U.S. Supreme Court stopped his attempt to restrict mail-in voting, and NPR's Daniel Kurtzleben reports there were other challenges.
10: Trump was frustrated when the Federal Reserve raised interest rates after months of the president aggressively and publicly pushing to get them lower. Also, Florida Republican Congresswoman Maria Elvira Salazar released an ad criticizing Trump's immigration policy, and seven congressional Republicans voted to end the Iran war. On top of that, his approval rating remains below 40% in most polls. It's all additional data for the question of what limits institutions are willing to put on him. It's also a glimpse of a Trump presidency when he has more significant checks on his power. Depending on how midterms shake out, he may soon have a Congress that's more willing to push back. Danielle Kurtzleben, NPR News.
9: And fuel prices continue to rise because of the Iran war and other conflicts. AAA says the average cost of gas is $4.47 a gallon. Newly unsealed court records show executives from OpenAI and Microsoft voiced concern about data collection practices. NPR's Bobby Allen reports the documents are part of a copyright infringement lawsuit filed by the New York Times.
11: One Microsoft executive said chatbots engaged in, quote, an astonishing theft of unprecedented proportions. An OpenAI executive wrote that ChatGPT is, quote, creating systems that substitute for the labor of the people that define the culture of society. Microsoft and OpenAI fought to keep these records private, but a judge released them as part of a lawsuit the New York Times has been pursuing for years. The key question is, did ChatGPT become a powerful tool only after it copied millions of copyrighted work without payment or permission. OpenAI and Microsoft say its systems were protected by something known as fair use under copyright law. If the Times wins, a judge could order OpenAI to destroy all of its AI models. Bobby Allen, NPR News.
9: Microsoft is among NPR's financial supporters. Polish Prime Minister Donald Tusk is issuing a strong warning about the growing threat of Russia. Esme Nicholson reports from Berlin. The Polish leader says there's already been a series of coordinated Russian incidents.

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1: Good morning. I'm Karen Czar for 91.3 WUKY NPR Lexington. Kentucky U.S. Representative James Comer will not be seeking another term as chair of the House Oversight Committee. Josh James has details.
2: Comer is technically term limited in the position, but lawmakers have the option of seeking a waiver to continue chairing committees past their term. A spokesperson for the congressman said he will not be doing so. The House Oversight Committee frequently makes its way into the headlines. During Comer's tenure, the committee concentrated heavily on former President Joe Biden and his family, ultimately failing to press criminal charges despite alleging impeachable offenses against the former president. More recently, the committee heard testimony on the Jeffrey Epstein case, holding former President Bill Clinton and former Secretary of State Hillary Clinton in contempt for declining to testify. Comer is seeking re-election to his 1st District representative seat, but is also regularly included on the short list of potential GOP candidates for Kentucky governor in 2027. For WUKY News, I'm Josh James.
1: Amazon is raising average starting pay and offering employee benefits like grocery and banking, which will impact thousands of workers across the state. According to the company, the investment is meant to make everyday life more affordable for its employees, including for more than 19,000 full-time and part-time Kentucky workers. Amazon is raising pay for eligible operations employees by $1 per hour, making the average starting pay for full-time core operations employees nearly $24 an hour. The company is also providing employees access to a membership in the First Tech Federal Credit Union that offers those qualified and their families low-cost banking services that they can keep for life. Beginning October 1st, Amazon employees will also have access to a new grocery discount. Fall festival season is in full swing, and here in Lexington this weekend, there'll be plenty of opportunities to enjoy all kinds of different food, music, and traditions. Today and tomorrow, Christ the King is again holding its annual Oktoberfest in the heart of Chevy Chase with German food, live music, and games for kids and adults. Hours are today from 4 to 11 and tomorrow from 1 to 11 p.m. Meanwhile, in downtown Lexington, Festival Latino returns to the Robert F. Stevens Courthouse Square. It's presented by Lexington Parks and Recreation and the Foundation for Latin American and Latino Culture and Arts. Spokesperson Betty Abnashani says, in keeping with tradition, the opening ceremony will feature a salute to the diverse countries and cultures that comprise Latin America.
3: Each is introduced one by one. In both languages, a little bit is said about each country, a little music is played, and you can hear the audience, the participants, calling out and being proud of their particular backgrounds. It's a lovely, moving occasion.
1: The festival is tonight from 5 to 11 and tomorrow from 4 to 11. This is WUKY News, NPR, Lexington.
4: It's Morning Edition from NPR News. I'm Michelle Martin in Washington, D.C.
5: And I'm A. Martinez in Los Angeles, California. The Kennedy Center saga is entering an uncertain chapter. The main building is closed and fenced off to the public. A judge has barred President Trump from tearing it down, at least not without 30 days' notice.
4: The president's been hinting at tearing it down after he was blocked from putting his name on the building, which is not only a renowned arts venue, but also designated by Congress as a memorial to the slain president. The center's Trump-aligned board voted to close it, citing safety concerns after heavy rain caused some plaster to fall from the ceiling. In a few minutes, we'll speak with the co-founder of a legal group challenging the Trump administration in court, but we're going to begin with the latest developments.
5: We're joined now by NPR culture correspondent Anastasia Siulkas. So let's start with where things stand in the court case.
6: There has been so much. By my count, there were 9 separate court filings and rulings between Wednesday and yesterday afternoon. Many of those included multiple documents. But here's the biggest headline. The federal judge told Trump and the board that they cannot demolish the Kennedy Center or build anything new without providing 30 days' notice. And I should note, A, that the judge didn't say anything about needing congressional approval for any of that.
5: Okay, so the judge says can't demolish unless you got 30 days' notice. But how worried are people that that might actually still happen?
6: Well, Trump has been threatening to demolish it if his name is

0: not on it. And Wednesday night, a news photographer took a picture of Trump on Air Force One. And in the photo, we see the president looking at a large placard that refers to the center being demolished. Now, earlier that day, Trump commented about the Kennedy Center. He said it has lost hundreds of millions of dollars, but has provided no evidence of that. And here's Trump talking to reporters on the tarmac.
1: So for the Trump administration, for me to get involved and to take that on long term and to carry it or to raise money to carry it, I think that the Trump administration should certainly have recognition. Because frankly, if we don't do that, it's going to close. It'll end up being ripped down.
2: And meanwhile, the center's main building and theaters are shut down. Now, what are you learning about that?
0: So for a little bit of context, A, we're talking about the big white building that sits right on the edge of the Potomac River. It's been a showpiece for performing arts in D.C. since the venue opened in 1971. And it's been a hugely prestigious place for performers visiting from all over the globe and to showcase American talent. There has been a lot of confusion around the closing itself. On Wednesday, the center's current executive director and chief operating officer, Matt Floca, said the building's current closure is, quote, temporary. The same day, a staff member at one of the law firms representing Joyce Beatty, the Democratic congresswoman from Ohio who's suing Trump and the board, submitted a sworn statement to the court. She said she witnessed a forklift ram into the building's pillars several times on Wednesday as construction crews were putting up those barriers. And then yesterday, eight architecture and culture groups who filed a separate lawsuit against the Kennedy Center board last May asked the court to appoint a receiver or independent monitor, some neutral other party, to protect the building and the institution.
2: Any answer from the court on that?
0: Not yet, A, but I will keep following. And I think there's another point worth making here. The Kennedy Center really prided itself on making free public programming 365 days a year, which is pretty remarkable for a performing arts venue of that size and scope. So whatever happens, there's the real possibility of a huge change to the landscape in Washington, D.C., not just in terms of the architecture, but also in terms of the cultural landscape.
2: That's NPR's Anastasia Siulkos. Thanks a lot.
0: Thanks for having me.
3: Happy Friday, everybody, and welcome to The Extra Point. I'm Jake Manson.
4: And I'm Drew Matanchuk.
3: This Sunday at 3 p.m. live on ABC, the number 3-ranked Louisville Cardinals are coming to visit the number 4-ranked Kentucky Wildcats for the first ever top 5 matchup in historic Memorial Coliseum.
4: Yeah, and if you're not at Memorial Coliseum, I don't know where you're at. That is the place to be on Sunday. It is going to be rocking, a crazy environment, sold out already. And this is a huge matchup. Louisville is 10-1 on the season, with the one loss being to Wisconsin, the team that UK opened the season against, and UK swept them.
3: Absolutely.
4: So that's a pretty big one.
3: No doubt. Couple match stats here. Kentucky leads the series 38-29 while being 18-12 at home. Last year's match, Kentucky won in the fifth set. That game was at the KFC Yum Center, and Louisville has won 4 of the last 5 matches, so it's going to be a great one. A couple highlights for Kentucky: Morgan Gardy and Brooklyn DeLay already have well over 100 kills, so they're superstars so far, and I think Kentucky is a loaded team, and I like them getting it done this Sunday.
4: After the Alabama game, Kentucky will go on the road to Texas A&M at Kyle Field. And just to kick it off early, I do not have much hope for Kentucky in this one. This is really going to be a hard game. And after the offensive performance last game, it's tough to say that Kentucky will turn it around in 1 week, then go down to one of, if not the hardest places to play in college football, and get the dub. So I'm not really seeing it.
3: Yeah, we talked a little bit about it in the season preview. Going to be a super hard environment to play in. Kyle Field is always bumping, the home of the 12th man. I just checked ESPN and it said it's going to be about 94 degrees at kickoff.
4: Whoa.
3: That Texas heat is going to be tough. It'll be interesting to see how the Wildcats respond to that. If Kentucky's going to get the dub this weekend, it's going to have to be through the air, and Kenny Minchie's going to have to play a lot better, a lot of downfield balls, and hopefully north of 300 passing yards with a couple touchdowns. I think that's the only way Kentucky gets the job done. But also, I'd like to see CJ Baxter have a better game. He was great week one against Youngstown State, but took a big dip last week against Bama. Not sure how strong the Texas A&M interior defense will be. That's what we struggled a lot with last week, so I'm super interested to see that. That's one of my focuses of the game.
4: Yeah, if they embrace the air raid offense, like you said, I think they could really get the job done. The defense came alive last week, so I think if the defense can perform up to standard like how they did last week, and the offense can perform how they did week one against Youngstown State. Granted, you know, that is Youngstown State. It is a little bit different to say and just say, oh, Kentucky could definitely just go in there and play like how they did against Youngstown State against Texas A&M. That's a little bit tough. However, like you said, air raid is going to be key. And if Kenny Minchie can find the ball through the air, I think they can get the job done.
3: Current defensive coordinator of the Kentucky Wildcats, Jay Bateman, spent the past few years at Texas A&M. So I'm wondering if Marcel Reed and the rest of the Texas A&M offense are going to be able to take advantage of that. They saw Jay Bateman's defense every day for months and months in practice. So I wonder if they're going to have an edge over us. I feel like that honestly is an edge. They know what they're going to get out of our defensive schemes. It's an expectation they're well aware of. So I'm interested to see how that turns out for the Aggies.
4: Yeah, and Marcel Reed as well has been very consistent. So no matter what, I think it's going to be a tough one for Kentucky. They're definitely the underdogs. Definitely. If they weren't last week against Alabama, for sure against Kyle Field. So I think it's going to be a good one, though. But backs will definitely be against the wall in College Station. Let's just preview some of the big games around college football this weekend. We got some big ones coming up. Number 22, Houston, going on the road to Texas Tech. Number 13, that's going to be a big one. Portland State is going to Oregon, who is now ranked 21. I don't know, man. That's going to be a toss-up after
3: awesome
4: last week.
3: If Portland State could win?
4: I don't know. Oregon may be fraudulent. You could never know. And then Georgia will be going on the road to Arkansas. Georgia is, of course, the number two team in the country. What is new? So that's definitely going to be a good one. And there's a lot of other big games. Obviously, Florida State is going to be going down to Tuscaloosa to take on number 10, Alabama. I think Alabama will get the dub in that one. Not too much problems there. Number 16, SMU, going to number 23, Louisville. I don't know about that one. That's a little bit of a toss-up.
3: Drew, you're missing the biggest game of the week.
4: What is the
3: number seven, LSU, going to number 8, Ole Miss. Lane Kiffin's return to Oxford. I'm pumped to sit down on my couch with a bag of popcorn and watch that one.
4: How could I even forget that one? That is the biggest game of the week. I believe College Game Day is going to be
3: they
4: there.
3: Will.
4: That is going to
3: Morgan
4: be a huge
3: Freeman,
4: one.
3: Guest picker.
4: Guest picker. Interesting guest picker.
3: I guess he's
4: an
3: Ole Miss fan.
4: Oh, wow.
3: I didn't know that. But
4: did not know that.
3: Shout out Morgan Freeman.
4: It's going to be a great one, though. I am so excited for that one. Return game for Lane Kiffin. I would have a massive chip on my shoulder if I was Ole Miss.
3: Absolutely. You think about last year. Ole Miss was 11-1 finishing up the regular season, and that's when Lane Kiffin decided to make his departure. I completely agree with you. They have to have a chip on their shoulder. They were bound to make a great playoff run, which still ended up happening, but their coach decided to leave them because he thought he had a better program opportunity, which, I mean, that's fair. LSU is one of the most dominant programs of all time, and they have a real recruiting advantage in their area. But some people still question if that was the right move from Kiffin.
4: Yeah, I don't even know if it was. I mean, I guess we'll wait and see. The season is still young. But if Ole Miss can win, that is huge for their program. That is huge for the team. And I'm very excited to watch it.
3: Two games that you already mentioned that I really want to highlight because they're so important for their conferences in the ACC, SMU versus Louisville. I think the winner of that game, ultimately, we will see playing Miami in the ACC championship. That's a huge game for that conference early on. And then the other one, Friday Night Football in Texas, Houston versus Texas Tech, 22 versus 13. That's a huge game for the Big 12. Texas Tech is already being considered as the heavy favorite for the Big 12, which they deserve, but still, it's an interesting game to keep the eye on.
4: Like Jake said, it's going to be a great week of college sports, so make sure you guys have your popcorn and you guys are sat and ready to go. Thank you guys so much for tuning in. I'm Drew Matanchuk.
3: And I'm Jake Manson. Catch us next Tuesday for another episode of The Extra Point.
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7: 918 at 91.3 WUKY. Good morning. We've got a slight chance of showers and thunderstorms in the afternoon today. Otherwise, it's just going to be sunny and steamy. A high near 91. Slight chance of showers and storms tomorrow as well. Otherwise, partly cloudy and a low of 67. That is for tonight and tomorrow. Mostly sunny and a high near 89. It's 78 and coming up, YouTube stars Rachel and Aaron Accurso, better known as Ms. Rachel and Mr. Aaron, talk about their debut album, I'm So Happy, and why activism is central to their mission as child entertainers. That's just ahead on WUKY's Morning Edition Third Cup. Welcome in. I am Alan Lytle, and sitting in with John Lee, and we are here to raise money for WKY's programs and introduce some new voices to the mix.
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10: 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I'm Michelle Martin.
2: I'm Martinez.
11: And I'm Leila Fadel. If you have a young child in your life, you've likely heard this voice.
12: Hi. Hello. Can you say
11: yes, that's Rachel Accurso, better known as Miss Rachel.
12: Can you say mama, mama? Can you say mama's name?
11: Miss Rachel and her husband Aaron Accurso, better known as Mr. Aaron, launched their YouTube channel Songs for Littles in 2019 after struggling to find good resources for their speech-delayed son. Since then, they've racked up over 17.2 billion views and grown into a multi-million dollar early childhood education and entertainment business. Along the way, they've given families catchy earworms, including I'm So Happy.
12: I'm so happy. Jump. I'm so happy. Jump, clap. I'm so happy today. Jump, clap, spin. Stomp, stomp.
11: Which is the title track on their debut album, I'm So Happy, out next week. And they're here to talk about it. Do you want me to call you Miss Rachel and Mr. Aaron, or you want me to call you Rachel and Aaron? I'll be Rachel.
13: Rachel and Aaron, yeah.
11: So I think I wanted to start with the why now of the album.
13: It took us a long time to make the album because it's a snapshot of the show from the very beginning to songs that we wrote more recently. And I love our YouTube versions, but I kept imagining what else it could be.
11: And I mean, it's amazing because it's not just very simple nursery rhymes. I mean, there's banjos and fiddles, cello. I think there's a harp.
13: Yeah, and a couple. Mm-hmm.
11: You know, creating these complicated, beautiful tunes for a children's album. Talk me through that.
13: Yeah, well, with my background on Broadway, I love live music and I love musicians. And so it was just really fun for me to imagine what the songs could be and to go into the studio and play with other musicians.
14: And we think kids deserve rich, thought out music. And we love putting real instruments in. And maybe a kid at home is like, wow, the cello, maybe I could do that.
11: I mean, a lot of these works, or some of these works, are originals.
13: Yes, most of them are original.
11: Talk me through the story behind Caterpillar. Some people.

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0: Listener supported radio 91.3 WUKY. The band is Cloudbelly. That tune's called Bend from the album Throwing the Game. We started off with some respect from Otis Redding for National Respect Day. We heard Baptize Me from Robert Randolph and the Family Band off their Brighter Days album, and that was new music from Alabama Shakes from their album I Must Be Dreaming. I Feel Hope Coming. That's the name of the tune there. And you're not dreaming. 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How do they work for you? Well, they go into the programming fund. And what happens is you're making an investment in public radio and in the music that you love on Rock and Roots. I'm Joe Conkright. John Lee's hanging out with me this morning.
1: Yeah, and Joe, I wanted to take a moment. When we left yesterday afternoon, a donation came in late, and I wanted to acknowledge it. Deneen from Algonquin, Illinois.
0: Wow.
1: Donated. Picked up the WKY Rocks glass and says, I listen to WKY every day while working. Thanks for the great music.
0: So love that.
1: I had to look it up. Algonquin is in between downtown Chicago and Rockford.
0: Oh, man.
1: So it's up there in the, you know, it's up there in the Chicagoland area. And if we've got listeners all over the place, thanks to the miracle of the internet and the miracle of the mobile app. So if you're listening wherever you are via WKY.org streaming or via the WKY mobile app, we're your radio station too. 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We would love to hear from you. And that you can do that at WKY.org, or you can give right during there in the WKY mobile app as well, because we have a dollar for dollar match going on.
0: I love that.
1: We have $4,920 left in the match pool, which means no matter what you give up to that amount, it will be doubled, but only as long as there's money in the match pool. And when it's gone, it's gone. So make that donation right now at 859-257-WUKY, online WKY.org, or the WKY mobile app. And they mentioned the WKY Rocks and Juice glass. We need to talk about it a little bit. If you go online to WKY.org and look at it, there are pictures of them. They're one-of-a-kind works of art from Marianne Brown Pottery, and she's graciously agreed to create these. And they're... How do you describe them? They don't have a handle.
0: They don't have a handle. To me, and here's the thing, that we talk about them being rocks glasses or juice glasses, but because they're ceramic, you could drink coffee out of them.
1: Yeah,
0: you could have tea. You know, if you go to a Japanese restaurant, a lot of time they'll have oolong tea in those ceramic cups, and it reminds me of sort of a larger version of that. But they're decorated.
1: Yeah,
0: they say WKY, and they got you know, a lot of them have horses on them, which is cool, a very Kentucky thing. So
1: yeah, it's a chance to get a piece of genuine Kentucky art. 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
0: It's really only going to take a few moments of your time, but you're going to hear the results with some awesome music. Need a little extra added incentive. We've got a weekend prize, and you see, you don't have a whole lot of opportunity to take advantage of this. We're going to draw for the winner at the end of the Grateful Dead Hour on Sunday night. Bourbon and Beyond tickets. We got a pair of tickets, and the value of these tickets, because it's for all 4 days, about $1,800. And you'll be able to see groups like Dave Matthews Band, Casey Musgraves, Mumford & Son, Cheap Trick, so many of them. And we're going to hear a lot of them this morning and afternoon on WKY's Rock and Roots. In fact, I got a live Amos Lee song coming up in just a little bit, and we're going to hear Buffalo Traffic Jam, who are going to be there at the festival. You can be there as well. 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So that's coming up in just a little bit here on WKY, some live music. And, of course, your chance will happen when you donate right now, 859-257-WUKY or WUKY.org. Phase one of the City of Lexington's heat plan is still active through 6 p.m. Sunday. You know what that means, John Lee. Hot, hot, hot. Going to continue to be that way through the weekend. Now, there is a 20% chance of showers and thunderstorms in the late afternoon. Otherwise, mostly sunny today and a high of 91. Overnight, chance showers, very slight, 67. And then tomorrow, mostly sunny and a high of 89. Going to be hot on Sunday as well. It's 82 at WUKY.
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0: 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Joe Conkright hanging out with John Lee on this, our first Friday of the Fall Fun Drive. Of course, we only get two during our Fall Fun Drives, but this is an important one because we have a dollar-for-dollar match going on right now. This is a perfect opportunity. I always like to think about it this way. If you've been thinking about giving to the station, but you don't have a whole lot of money, I get it. But you can still support the station and give a little, and it's like extending the value of that donation when we have these dollar-for-dollar matches. See, we've had other loyal WKY listeners who pooled their money together, and there's $6,000 on the table. We can't take it until we get the full amount. So your dollars are important so that we can meet this match and that we can put it right into the programming fund. And that'll pay for a lot of programming on WUKY. I'll calculate it for you in just a moment. John Lee, you've got other words to say while I look that up.
3: Yeah, I'd like to say thanks to Rhonda from Irvine.
0: Rhonda, thank you.
3: Says, love WKY.
0: Oh, how about that?
3: Love hearing that. So if you feel the same way, now is the perfect time to step up. As Joe mentioned, we have this dollar-for-dollar match going on. We have over about almost $5,000 left in the match pool, which means your donation will be matched up to that amount. If you can only give a little bit, it will suddenly double before your eyes, like magic. Only today, and as long as we have money in the match pool. So don't wait. Do that right now. 859-257-WUKY. That's 257-9859. 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We're not programmed by a committee. We're not programmed by some mysterious folks in some dark office in New York City. We're programmed right here in Lexington, Kentucky.
0: Anybody that donates today through Sunday. Sorry about that. I overspoke.
3: Where was I? Oh, yes. 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
0: All right, so I figured it out. $6,000, that's going to be right around 38 hours of programming on WUKY. Now, that doesn't sound like a whole lot because we're on all the time. 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And when we have these matches going on, it's very important that we have folks step up and help us out. And we're hoping that you can do that right now at 859-257-WUKY or at WUKY.org. Lots of other great incentives. We've got the grand prize, the $1,000 shopping spree to Lazy Boy Furniture. We're going to draw for that at the end of the drive on Friday, next Friday. And then, of course, we've got this weekend prize, which you only have until the end of the Grateful Dead Hour on Sunday night to get entered to win this prize, which is tickets for all 4 days for Bourbon and Beyond, Thursday the 24th of this month through the 27th. And we've already talked about some of the great groups that are going to be there. We heard Amos Lee, who had a live song there that was pretty awesome. And then Buffalo Traffic Jam. I believe that might be the first time that they've been through the area, and they're going to be there on that Friday of the 25th. So that's going to be a lot of fun. Great opportunity for you to see some of these bands that you've been hearing on Rockin' Roots. In fact, we're going to hear one from Counting Crows, who are going to be there at Bourbon and Beyond, a live song from them in just a few moments. Also on the way, some Johnny Blue Skies, Sam Fender and Olivia Dean, and more. But here's your chance. 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And thank you so much.

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I know. Everybody wants to pass as cats. We all want to be big stars. Yeah, but then we get second thoughts about that. So believe in me.

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0: Got a special thank you gift. 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Weezer with Wednesday. 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

0: think we're alone now. It's just you and me and John Lee. That's it. We're alone. Well, actually, we're not. 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Or it's not really a mug. 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Gets you as a thank you gift. And pay for over an hour of Rock and Roots on WUKY. 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John Lee, I bet you didn't think you'd hear Tommy James and the Shondells.
1: No, that was not on my bingo card.
0: From 1967, The Summer of Love. I think we're alone now. Of course, who was it that Tiffany did the 80s version of that?
1: The mall version.
0: The mall version, yeah, a little different, but it's kind of fun to throw in some roots for your rockin' roots. We do have some music on the other side. Steve Earle and Los Lobos got a couple of groups that are going to be at Bourbon and Beyond, Goose and Foo Fighters next hour, and Of Monsters and Men, John Lee. That's pretty solid set of music, and that's just a little bit of what you'll hear next hour after NPR News headlines. The way to reach us is 859-257-WUKY. 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John Lee and I will be back in the next hour with NPR News and then more music just for you. 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

0: on Rock and Roots here on 91.3 WKY. And if that's something you appreciate, step up and make a donation to WKY during our fall fund drive. 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
1: 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And you'll be entered to win that weekend prize, which we'll draw for at the end of the Grateful Dead Hour on Sunday night. And here it is. Some bands that are going to be there. Foo Fighters, we're going to hear Goose. They're both performing on Thursday. And this group also performing on Thursday, John Lee. And this is one of those groups that they hit right at the end of the 90s and made a sweeping through the pop charts. Four Non-Blondes. I'm going to take you back on this one. 1989, John Lee. And this is a version of the big hit, What's Up? And What's Up is the fall drive. 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You want to go see Four Non-Blondes? Want to go see Foo Fighters or Goose or whoever it is that you want to see on the Bourbon and Beyond lineup? 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

0: WKY, where NPR rocks at 91.3. That is Michigander. Big single for them. They're Freaking Out. That's kind of crossed them over a little bit, John Lee. That tune kind of broke them big. The album's called Over Before You Know It, Michigander. Also in the set, you heard some Hozier. We had with Nina Cried Power, and which had Mavis Staples on it, and Los Lobos with Steve Earle. And so that's new music on WKY's Rockin' Roots. Started off 1992, actually, Four Non-Blondes. What's up? What's up, John Lee?
1: 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If you're a music fan, now's the time. You know, if you know, you know. You know that, yeah. Rockin' Roots is a place to be if you want to hear a great variety of music from all genres and eras and different types. I mean, you play a track from the 90s, you play a track from recently with Hozier. I mean, but that's what we do. I mean, we play, the only ethos for Rockin' Roots is if it's good, we play it. And if it, and that could be pretty much anything. 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
0: Stephanie, thank you so much.
1: Karen from Lexington.
0: Karen, right on.
1: And Mark from Lexington.
0: Mark, you did it.
1: And thanks to them, we're down to $4,765 left in the match pool. What is that? Well, several WKY members pooled their money together to create a match pool, meaning whatever you give today will be matched up to that amount. And we've got plenty in the match pool left, and we wanted to hear from you. What that means is whatever you give, you say you give $15 a month, $180. 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As Joe mentioned, this is the last weekend of summer. A little bit wistful, but that's okay. We've got fall coming up, and it's my favorite season.
0: Yes, it's mine too.
1: I love fall.
0: Yes, and, next Tuesday.
1: Yeah, I hope you will. 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
0: So the Bourbon and Beyond Festival over in Louisville has grown into basically the biggest music festival on the East. You know, I mean, obviously they've got all kinds of things going on the West Coast that are big, and all kinds of groups perform those things. But if you look at the lineup of Bourbon Beyond, it stacks up as one of the very best music festivals. And of course, many Rock and Roots artists and bands will be there. It's a great opportunity to catch some live music. We have a pair of tickets for all 4 days. It's about an $1,800 value, and we're going to give that away as a weekend prize. So when you donate today through the end of the Grateful Dead Hour on Sunday night, you will be registered to win at 859-257-9859 or WUKY.org. I mentioned that there's some great bands. Foo Fighters will be there on the first night. Also, Goose will be there on the first night, Thursday, September 24th. And we're going to hear those groups in just a few moments on WUKY. We've also got a live recording from the band from their last waltz concert. That's coming up in just a few moments on WUKY. 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Do like those good folks did. 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There's a comments section there. We'd love hearing your comments. If you've got any suggestions for Rockin' Roots, the things that we're doing right, if there's things we can do better. And then, of course, if you call 859-257-9859, definitely share some comments with the phone volunteer as well when you make that donation. So looking at the forecast again, John Lee, it is again another hot weekend. Summer is going out with a sizzle, you could say, and it's just one of those things you have to deal with sometimes. Yeah, you got to deal with the heat, but it offers great opportunities for wearing your fancy shorts or whatever you're wearing. And we're looking at a high today around 91. There is a slight chance of showers, maybe 20%. Later in the afternoon. Overnight, 67 for your low. Tomorrow, sunny, 89 for a high. It's going to be very warm on Sunday as well. Currently, 84 and I would say sunny at WUKY.
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0: Fighters of Foo coming to Bourbon and Beyond in Louisville on Thursday, September 24th. They're the headliners that night, and Goose will be there as well. We heard Goose in that set, and that's part of the Bourbon and Beyond lineup. You can get entered to win those tickets. We'll tell you about it here in just a moment on Rockin' Roots.
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0: 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So we had new music from Foo Fighters and Goose, who were going to be at Bourbon and Beyond, and on top of the set, The Band, a live performance from the last Waltz concert, Life is a Carnival. The band's not going to be at Bourbon and Beyond, John Lee, but it'd be pretty cool if they were.
2: Yeah, I mean, if you have a Ouija board, I suppose.
0: Yeah, if you had a Ouija board. Yeah, almost all. I don't think there's actually, is there any living members? I think they're all gone.
2: No, they're all gone now, yeah.
0: Wow. Well,
2: because Garth just passed.
0: He passed. He was the last one. Yeah. He was the last in line. But it was good to hear him on the radio. That's one of the things we do. We play rock and we play the roots of the music that you love. If it's something that you enjoy, you can put some dollars to it at 859-257-WUKY. 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Sometimes I get those confused, John, on a website and an email and a phone number. But people, our listeners are smart. They know what's going on.
2: Yeah, absolutely. I mean, you're listening to Rockin' Roots right now, so you're one of the cool kids.
0: You already
2: kids.
0: Know.
2: You're one of the cool kids. You know. You know about Rockin' Roots. And, spread the word. It's great music.
0: Pass it on.
2: Yeah, every day.
0: That's what
2: day.
0: I always say.
2: Yeah, great music every day here on 91.3 WKY, made possible by your support and only your support, because we lost federal funding last year, which in a way was tough because it's about 10% of our budget, but it freed us from, you know, we don't have near the restrictions that we used to, because those money came with string attached. But when we raise our own money, we get to do things we want to do and what you want us to do. So when you make that call at 859-257-WUKY, make a comment. 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Or here's a great idea. 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
0: Joe and Kathy, thank you very much.
2: We have $4,525 left in the match pool, thanks to them. 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So, someone's going to win.
0: Now,
2: might as well be you.
0: Here's the thing. I understand not everybody is able to go and enjoy 4 days of music. But if you're young enough and you know that you want to be there, this is the perfect opportunity. And here's the thing. If you win and you're like, oh, man, I can't do that, you probably know somebody in your life, a family member or somebody that will want those tickets, and you can it'd be a perfect gift. So think about that. You can win the tickets. 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Got Orville Peck on deck. He's an interesting dude. Wears a mask. Got a great voice. We're going to hear his fun new single called Too Little Too Late. 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Speaking of Bourbon and Beyond, John Lee, one of the groups that I saw on the list, and I thought, man, they're coming a long ways, of Monsters and Men, coming all the way from Iceland. And I can't recall seeing them in Kentucky on any bill or anything, maybe in a long, long time. This particular recording comes from 2013, when they were hot as fire. And they're going to be performing, and this is sort of what they might sound like when you see them at Bourbon and Beyond. But this is just a little taste of some of that live sound that you're going to get. 859-257-9859. 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And thank you so much.

0: Yo, this is Devin Gilfillian from Philly. 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
2: 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You just heard a couple of new tracks. Devin Gilfillian with Black Dog Rabbit Hole from his latest album, Time Will Tell. Orville Peck from the Mule record, Too Little, Too Late. And on top of the set of Monsters and Men with a live version of Little Talks from 2013. Of Monsters and Men coming all the way from Iceland to perform at Bourbon Beyond on Friday the 22nd. Just one of the great Rock and Roots artists and bands that are going to be at Bourbon Beyond this year. And you can be there as well. Got a pair of tickets that we're offering as a weekend prize. So if you donate right now at 859-257-WUKY, any amount will get you in the drawing. But think about this. 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And that'll go into the programming fund. It'll pay for over an hour of Rockin' Roots on WKY. So think about being able to support the station and get entered to win that drawing. And of course, at the $180 level, the $15 a month level, you get one of those WUKY exclusive Rocks cups. It's a rock glass or a juice glass if you prefer, ceramically made. Marianne Brown Pottery in Lexington made those for us. And a very, very cool thank you gift, John Lee. And I know you've been enjoying yours.
3: Yeah, absolutely. I mean, it's
2: drinking juice out of it.
3: Yeah, yeah. Wink. it's a piece of Kentucky art that you can pick up. I mean, it's rare, and all of them are one of a kind. So if you're a collector, instead of getting the same old mug that everybody else gets,
2: you probably already got a collection of mugs.
3: Oh yeah, I mean, if you listen to public radio, I look at my cabinet at home. I got a lot of
2: public
3: mugs.
2: Public radio mugs.
3: Yeah, public radio mugs. So this is kind of a nice little treat. And if you donate $15 a month, $180 donation, you can pick up one of those Juice Rocks glasses here at WKY this fall fun drive. Big thank you to anonymous friend from Frankfurt.
2: Thank you, friend from Frankfurt.
3: Please never stop Rockin' Roots music. It's the best programming around.
2: Hey, how about that?
3: Really enjoy hearing that.
2: Solid.
3: I'm glad you're enjoying the music. And thanks to this person, we're down to $4,500 left in the match pool. So,
2: awesome.
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2: 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We've got outstanding music after NPR News headlines and our award-winning WUKY newsroom. We'll also hear the Lexington Farmers Market Report with me and Josh England, and that's coming up. And then right after that, another track from a band that's going to be performing at the Bourbon and Beyond Festival, Cheap Trick, a live track from them. 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
4: Live from NPR News, I'm Lakshmi Singh. President Trump is set to announce a new Medicaid drug pricing model nationwide to bring down prices. NPR's Emily Fang has a preview.
5: A White House official told NPR a new payment model for Medicaid to offer lower prices on prescription drugs will be rolled out across the 50 states, Puerto Rico, and the District of Columbia today. Just under a year ago, President Trump announced a deal with drug maker Pfizer to bring prescription drug prices down, in line with what most other wealthy countries pay for them. The White House later said 25 other drug companies signed on as well, and a discount drug website called TrumpRx was launched. But operationally, most of these companies offer only a tiny fraction of their medicines on TrumpRx, often at prices higher than what consumers would pay with insurance. And experts warn this new Medicaid drug pricing model could bring some prices down, but also raise medicine prices for others. Emily Fang, NPR News, The White House.
4: South Florida House Republican Maria Elvira Salazar is out with a campaign ad, publicly breaking with the president on immigration enforcement. Here's Catherine Welch.
6: The ad shows Salazar standing outside the White House talking directly to President Trump.
7: Be careful what your advisors are telling you about immigration policy. The same Hispanics who helped you get to the White House in 2024 feel betrayed today.
6: Her district in South Florida includes the Miami neighborhood of Little Havana. Mike Madrid is a Republican political consultant and a co-founder of the anti-Trump Lincoln Project.
8: You can take any policy position you want in this party, but the one thing you cannot do is cross Donald Trump and he's just done it.
6: He says the campaign ad is a sign of a rising tide against President Trump.
4: Early voting is underway in Virginia. The Commonwealth joins a handful of states where registered voters can cast a ballot in person ahead of Election Day, November 3rd. Newly unsealed court records show executives from OpenAI and Microsoft voicing concern about data collection practices. NPR's Bobby Allen reports documents are part of a copyright infringement lawsuit filed by the New York Times.
9: One Microsoft executive said chatbots engaged in, quote, an astonishing theft of unprecedented proportions. An OpenAI executive wrote that ChatGPT is, quote, creating systems that substitute for the labor of the people that define the culture of society. Microsoft and OpenAI fought to keep these records private, but a judge released them as part of a lawsuit the New York Times has been pursuing for years. The key question is, did ChatGPT become a powerful tool only after it copied millions of copyrighted work without payment or permission? OpenAI and Microsoft say its systems were protected by something known as fair use under copyright law. If the Times wins, a judge could order OpenAI to destroy all of its AI models. Bobby Allen, NPR News.
4: From Washington, this is NPR News.
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0: make some grilled or fried panko crusted chicken tenders, and that's a really fun thing. You can definitely buy chicken breast or other parts of the chicken to cook, but buy it already pre-cut for you. They serve well cool. You might still need to keep them refrigerated, but they tend to hold up pretty well in a lunchbox for a few hours. Or you can microwave them, and you're not going to necessarily stink out or smell out the entire cafeteria or break room. And if you need little treats to get you through the day, sometimes you might still want to send a snack with your kid that is a little bit different. You can get a croissant for the elevated, mature middle schooler, a scone, something like that. Or you could get another kind of quick bread for you to take to work, eat some of it yourself, and share with your coworkers. It's always good to maybe get those brownie points with some of your coworkers as well. Cookies and brownies, starting to get apples. Talked about pawpaws, they're on the way out. But we still have a lot of different kinds of seasonal produce that are coming in. One that you may not think about Kentucky growing is persimmon. If you go to the grocery store, you may see a lot of the Asian varieties of persimmon, but we have a native persimmon here in Kentucky as well. And those are in season right now. They don't last very long. You won't see them at the grocery store because they're very, very fragile. But that's something you can also pack as a little snack in lieu of a pre-made sugary treat. Don't wait on things like watermelons. They're going to be gone very, very soon if they're not already gone by the time you're hearing this. Corn, going to be gone pretty soon for the sweet corn varieties. We will have some other varieties for decorations and things like that, but they're going fast. We'll have tomatoes around for a little bit longer. It's going fast on some of those summer staples.
1: Josh, thank you so much for coming in and telling us about lunch at the Lexington Farmers Market.
0: Thanks for having me.
1: And thank you for joining us for the Lexington Farmers Market Report, brought to you by Kentucky American Water. And we'll see you down there at the Lexington Farmers Market, where friends meet. I'm Joe Conkright for WUKY.
2: I'm Alan Lytle for 91.3 WUKY, NPR, Lexington. We have breaking news from City Hall. Lexington Mayor Linda Gordon is overriding a city council decision that would allow large-scale solar facilities in the city's rural perimeter. She made the announcement less than an hour ago in the government center.
3: Today, I am announcing that I am vetoing the council's decision to allow an industrial use on our agricultural zone. This is only the second time I have issued a veto in 8 years as mayor.
2: The vetoed zoning ordinance text amendment would have placed strict limits on the solar facilities and capped the total amount of land at around 1,800 acres, or 1% of Fayette County's farmland. The change had passed council by only one vote. The mayor said it, quote, doesn't make sense, end quote, to use a key part of Fayette County's environment as a location for solar arrays meant to benefit the environment. Meanwhile, a local preservation group is speaking out as crews tear down century-old buildings near downtown Lexington. The Bluegrass Trust for Historic Preservation says 17 buildings are being demolished near East Maxwell and Rose Streets. Last year, the Urban County Council rejected a zone change that would have allowed Core Spaces to build an 8-story student housing complex. But Core Spaces says its new plan fits within the current zoning and does not need another zone change or special approval. The company has not yet released details about what the new development will look like. To the relief of many, crews are one step closer to finishing road repairs on Fontaine Drive in Lexington. City officials announced that paving operations, which began this morning, are expected to be completed next Tuesday or Wednesday, weather permitting. Milling will take place on North Limestone starting today from New Circle Road to 6th Street. Drivers are asked to exercise caution in the work zones. And fall festival season is in full swing, and here in Lexington this weekend there will be plenty of opportunities to enjoy all kinds of different food, music, and traditions. Today and tomorrow, Christ the King is again holding its annual Oktoberfest in the heart of Chevy Chase with German food, live music, and games for kids and adults. Hours are Friday from 4 to 11, Saturday 1 to 11 p.m. Meanwhile, in downtown Lexington, Festival Latino returns to the Courthouse Plaza. It's presented by Lexington Parks and Recreation and the Foundation for Latin American and Latino Culture and Arts, also known as FLACA. Spokesperson Betty Abdamashani says, in keeping with tradition, the opening ceremony will feature a salute to the diverse countries and cultures that comprise Latin America.
4: Each is introduced one by one in both languages. A little bit is said about each country.

0: 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It's a lovely, moving occasion.
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2: Thank you, Alan. Joe Conkright hanging out with John Lee on this, our Friday edition of our Fall Fun Drive, looking for support from listeners just like you as we head into the final week of summer. Next Tuesday will be the autumn equinox, and we're going out with a big summer bang today with all kinds of great music on deck and some rock on tours. We got new music from a band called New Constellations. We have Role Model on deck. A whole lot of good stuff coming up in this hour, including some artists and bands performing at this year's Bourbon and Beyond Festival. And John Lee, it is important that we raise some dollars for WKY. Fridays are always big on WKY, musically speaking, and just seems like the energy is there as we lead into a great weekend of programming.
3: Yeah, we're expecting a big cool down next week, but man, is it hot right now. So we're gonna keep things hot with some great music on Rock and Roots today. Hope you're enjoying it. 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
2: 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One of the awesome bands that's performing there this year, John, and I've seen them before, and they're outstanding live. They don't play nearly as much as they used to. Boy, they were one of the hardest working bands out there. Cheap Trick. And they even had new music, I think, last year.
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2: 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This track goes all the way back to 1977. This is Cheap Trick in their prime. 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

0: Listener-supported radio, 91.3 WUKY, New Constellations. The album's called It Comes in Waves, and that tune, Hot Blooded. Role Model, before that, with High Hopes 3000. You heard Rock on Tours with Some Days I Don't Feel Like Trying, from the album Help Us, Stranger. And on top of the set, from 1977, live version of Come On, Come On from Cheap Trick, who are performing at the Bourbon and Beyond Festival on the first night, Thursday the 24th. They'll be there with Foo Fighters and Goose and War on Drugs, Gary Clark Jr., all performing on that first night. That's going to be a packed night. You can be there, actually. We have tickets for that, a pair of tickets. That is our weekend prize, about an $1,800 value. And if you donate during this weekend, you will be entered to win. So why wait? 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I'm Joe Conkright, and that guy over there is John Lee.
1: Yeah, a big thank you to David from Lexington.
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0: It's only going to take a few moments of your time, and what happens is phone volunteer is going to ask you a few things about what you like about WUKY. They'll ask you in what way you'd like to give and how much you'd like to give. So it really doesn't require a whole lot of time. If you are on the road, you're listening to us on your car, whatever, maybe pull over. You don't want to try to navigate the road and navigate WUKY, the phone volunteer or anything that way. 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Or if wait until you get to your destination, you can do it online or on your phone or on your personal computer, however you want to do it. At WUKY.org. Very simple, very easy to do, and the results are awesome music. And we do have that coming up for you, including some They Might Be Giants. We've got some Jack White a little bit later. We've already heard Rock on Tours. Jack's got a new album called Frozen Charlotte. We'll also hear some selections from Bourbon and Beyond performers, maybe some live cuts, some surprises. But take advantage of this opportunity for this dollar-for-dollar match. That full $6,000, can't touch it until we get your dollars. Think about it this way. If you've been wanting to give to WUKY but you don't have a whole lot, this is a perfect way to extend the value of that donation. A little bit goes a long ways when you can double it with this match. So we've got about $4,400 to go, and we're hoping to get there maybe before the end of Rock and Roots today. That would be splendid. So whatever you can afford will be helpful, and you can do it right now. 859-257-WUKY, WUKY.org. Want to step up and become a High Fidelity Club member at the $15 a month level, which at $15 a month doesn't really mean, it doesn't sound that much. You'd spend $15 in a day, even in a moment, at a lunch. But if you want to spend it on some WUKY programming, that'll go a long ways and help us out. Pay for over an hour of Rock and Roots on WUKY, but also you'll be able to pick up one of those wonderful mugs from Mary Ann Brown Pottery in Lexington. She's made these, you could call it a mug, but it's actually a rocks glass. It's different than we've ever had before, and it is exclusive to WUKY in this drive. It represents and also has a little bit of Kentucky flavor, and there's a bunch of different colors available. Visit WUKY.org and look at a picture of them, and again, you can get that as a thank you gift for the $15 a month level. All right, John Lee, looking at the forecast, another hot day. It is the final weekend of summer, so we are expecting it to sort of go out with the bang, and it's definitely doing that. We're looking at a high around 88, and we're high around 91 overnight, 67 for your low. We might see some showers later in the afternoon, but it's very slight. For tomorrow, high close to 90, and also very warm on Sunday as well. So we haven't gotten out of it just yet, but we are hoping to have a wonderful weekend anyways. One of the things that's happening over the weekend is the Oktoberfest, and Big Head Todd and the Monsters are going to be there. And, you know, they came to the station. We were trying to find the performance, but we do have some Big Head Todd and the Monsters. They're going to be performing at Oktoberfest this weekend, so that's kind of a special thing. We'll tell you about some more special things after we get through the break and get through the music on WUKY, but I'm going to give that phone number out one more time, 859-257-WUKY, and again online, WUKY.org, and thank you so much.
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5: 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Heard Papa tell Mama. 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

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Thank you. 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
3: 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You heard They Might Be Giants from their new album, The World Is to Dig, Get Down. You had Elin Jewell there with Sea of Tears, title cut from her album. And we also had Big Head Todd and the Monsters with John Lee Hooker, by the way, John Lee. And Boom Boom. That off of a soundtrack to a film, Contraband, which I don't even remember. But apparently it happened, 2012, actually. But that cool version, Big Head Todd and the Monsters, performing tonight over at the Christ the King Oktoberfest. Just one of the things happening around Lexington this weekend, the final summer weekend. And we're hoping that you have a moment and can help support WKY. 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
3: 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Well, I understand not all services can be that way, but WKY is that way. 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John Lee, this track has been hot as fire since it came out, The Revivalists out of New Orleans. Where is it now on the Americana charts? It's up there high,
2: yeah,
3: right?
2: Yeah, it's the top 10. I still think it's top 10.
3: Still in the top 10, and it's been up there for quite a while. This is Heart Stop. We got Jack White on the way as well on WUKY's Rockin' Roots.

0: Listener-supported radio, 91.3 WUKY. Jack White still in his blue period. The new album, Frozen Charlotte, and that song there, Neighbors Blues. 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
0: John Lee's getting ready to slip out of here, and Josh James going to join me, Joe Conn. Right on the other side of the news from NPR, more Rock and Roots just for you, including some live tracks from the Bourbon and Beyond performers and your chance to win some tickets to the Bourbon and Beyond Festival. 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
2: Live from NPR News, I'm Lakshmi Singh. NPR has acquired an internal Department of Homeland Security email that raises new questions about the Trump administration's election plans. NPR's Miles Parks reports the email is heavily redacted, but it contains a list of election jurisdictions that offer ballot materials in different languages.
3: The email shows an exchange among DHS personnel, including the department's point person on rooting out voter fraud. Attached to the email is a list of counties and states that offer election materials and ballots in non-English languages. It was shared alongside a Justice Department checklist outlining requirements for prosecution of voting crimes. Nothing in the document alludes to enforcement activity at the locations mentioned, and it's against federal law for armed federal agents to be at the polls. But its release comes at a time when Democrats are worried about the Trump administration's plans. Two different coalitions of civil rights groups have filed suit to stop DHS from deploying agents to the polls, something that DHS Secretary Mark Wayne Mullen didn't rule out earlier this month. Miles Parks, NPR News, Washington.
2: Early voting is underway in Virginia. The Commonwealth joins a handful of states where registered voters can cast a ballot in person ahead of Election Day, November 3rd. Voters will decide the outcome of Senate and U.S. House races in Virginia as they and voters nationwide determine the overall makeup of the next Congress. Three constitutional amendments are also on the ballot in Virginia. They address reproductive rights, same-sex marriage, and restoration of voting rights for convicted felons who've served their time. Members of NATO are sounding the alarm about escalating threats from Russia. The president of France told reporters today that the Russian government had allegedly intensified hybrid threats against his country. President Emmanuel Macron says he is ordering the government to increase protections of France's defense sites and critical infrastructure. In Poland, Prime Minister Donald Tusk is also warning of a Russian strike on countries that support Ukraine. Here's Esme Nicholson.
4: Addressing Polish lawmakers on Thursday, Tusk said Russia intends to fire drones or missiles into NATO territory and then claim they are accidental in order to test NATO resolve. Tusk said he'd received intelligence from NATO, Ukraine and US agencies but did not specify which ones he was citing. He stressed that there is nothing to suggest an invasion but signalled that Poland is about to face a real test of its commitment to Ukraine. Tusk appealed for unity within Poland and NATO to guarantee a resolute response to any attacks. He also underscored Poland's own commitment to the alliance's defense. For NPR News, I'm Esme Nicholson in Berlin.
2: The Oracle of Omaha is handing over the reins. Warren Buffett has stepped down as chairman of Berkshire Hathaway for the first time since 1970. However, Buffett is still expected to remain involved as chairman emeritus. This is NPR News.
0: Thank you so much for choosing WUKY, where NPR rocks at 91.3. Joe Conkright hanging out with Josh James this afternoon, first Friday of our fall drive, and it's the last Friday of summer. Looking for support from listeners like you who know the value of WUKY news and information. 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He's the dude that goes in and goes to those meetings that nobody else really wants to go to, but he's there telling you what's happening so that they just don't spend your money in a crazy way. 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
5: I'll tell you, one reason it is important, as you just mentioned, to have somebody in the room, especially who's been covering the meetings for a while, is they have their own jargon, just like everybody else. And I've made the joke for a while now that I either need to write like a dictionary or do a full series of features on just the language that gets used in a council meeting or in Frankfurt, because if you go there not having heard it, it's going to sound Greek to you. But if you've been there for a while, even if you're just hearing it over the course of time, you get used to the way things work. And you get quicker and quicker and better and better at figuring out exactly what's happening and what folks are doing.

0: rock and roots. That was a really fun period. Introduced me to so many new artists I never would have dreamed. I grew up in a very musical household. My dad is a musician and played for the Lexington Philharmonic and had a rock band while I was growing up. I was very exposed to both rock music, but also classical and all sorts of genres. Came in feeling like I knew almost everything and then realized how little I knew when I saw all these new names popping up in rotation. It was great to just to find so many new artists that so quickly became those kind of artists that you automatically buy their album when they come out. and WKY introduced me to a number of those folks, and I'm just forever grateful for that. So
1: how do you think people should go about supporting a station like this that brings all this interesting music and introduces new sounds to your library?
0: Well, first of all, I think it really is important to step back and think about how you get your music and where you hear it from and who introduces you to the new music that you do fall in love with. And yeah, sometimes that's friends and family and people that know you, but now, a lot of people are kind of slaves to the algorithm on that. And my experience with that is, yeah, it gets it right some of the time. But there's something about the human touch and in this case, the human ear and hearing that music and hearing folks who also love music and listen to it, understand it and they're listening to the music, picking it out. And think about how much that means to you and how many artists that WKY has turned you on to. And then kind of turn that in your head around into, a financial figure of some kind. And maybe you pick up that phone, or you probably already got it in your hand, and you make that gift. It's easy to do online, WKY.org, the mobile app, or the phone line, 859-257-9859. Just takes a couple minutes out of your day, and it helps keep the music flowing here at WUKY, where they give you not only a great mix of new and old music, but local artists, interviews, all sorts of stuff that you're not going to hear everywhere else, and that's important.
1: We have one of the hottest songs that's out right now, The Cage the Elephant Tune Beaches in Tennessee. I think it just went to number one. And we've got Sunvolt on deck. We're going to hear the Womack Sisters a little bit later. Have you heard the Womack Sisters?
0: I have not. Oh, you're introducing me right now.
1: It's one of my favorite ones. And we've got Rufus Wainwright coming up a little bit later this hour.
0: I know, man.
1: It's one of your favorites. But what is one of your favorites? We'd love to hear from you. 859-257-WKY or WUKY.org. Working on a challenge. 4280 is what we've got to go. 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So think about that. We're trying to get this full $6,000. That's going to pay for a little over 38 hours of Rock and Roots on WUKY, and you can help make that happen. In fact, that figure is even going to get doubled when we get your dollars. So consider the impact that you can make just with your tiny donation right now, whatever you can afford. 859-257-WUKY or WUKY.org. Josh, the Bourbon and Beyond lineup, I know you've already looked at that lineup and thought, I want to see that one and that one and that one. What are the ones that stand out to you?
0: I going back a long, long time, one of the first bands that I went to see live with a friend, not with parents, going out on my own, was Dave Matthews Band. And from their debut on, was always hooked on them. And they're kind of a band that no matter how many times you've seen them, if you're a fan, you want to see them again. It's just, there's a feeling in the audience when they play. And the way Dave just lets loose, I've got to say, recently he's been breaking out the dance moves.
1: Okay.
0: You got to go watch the videos, because and they're especially funny with no sound on either, just watching him move around on stage. But I loved seeing that he's coming back. Big fan of the Flaming Lips.
1: I'd
0: love to see them.
1: They're a good live show.
0: And I have never seen them live. So that would be one that I would definitely put on my list. But, there's just too many to list, right?
1: There's a bunch of them. Flaming Lips playing on the Friday, the 25th of this month. along with the Marcus King Band and Violent Femmes is going to be there.

0: St. Paul and the Broken Bones as well, and that's a group that's been through Lexington a number of times. Paul Janeway, a tremendous voice. They're from Birmingham, Alabama, St. Paul and the Broken Bones. This is a performance from 2014, NPR Tiny Desk Concert performance of St. Paul and the Broken Bones. And the song's appropriate, Josh. It's called Call Me.
1: Hey,
0: and
1: yeah.
0: We hope that you'll do that right now and make a donation. 859-257-WKY or WUKY.org. Won't you do like Paul Janeway would do? 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

0: Listener-supported radio, 91.3 WKY, brand new music from Jay Farrar and Sunvolt. Good to see they're working with new music, and that new song, Serenade Songs, off the album Sound Signals Serenade. Yeah, one of the hottest singles out there a minute ago, Beaches in Tennessee from Cage the Elephant from Bowling Green. And on top of the set, St. Paul and the Broken Bones, a Tiny Desk Concert version of Call Me. And NPR will be announcing their Tiny Desk Concert competition pretty soon. And keep listening to WKY. We'll tell you more about that. If you've got a musician in your family, or if you are a musician, you have a band, and you want to get entered to win that contest, it's a pretty cool thing that they do, and with a lot of great performances, including that one. Call Me, name of that song, and that's what we want you to do, because it's the fall fun drive here at WKY, and the way you call us is 859-257-WUKY. That's 859-257-9859. If you don't want to call and you don't want to talk to a person, you can go to WKY.org and do it that way, or if you have the WUKY app. And the WUKY app, Josh James, a good way to donate and also find out all kinds of information, all kinds of stories and links to interesting stuff.
1: Absolutely. There's tons to always find. It's being updated and always looked at and streamlined, and you're going to find news stories as well as music. You're going to be able to listen to us live wherever you go. It's an increasingly popular option. People want things wherever they are, whenever they want them now. And so that is...
0: They're kind of particular about
1: that. Yeah, I'm a little bit like that too, so I totally understand. And the mobile app is a great way to do that, to check out what's going on Rock and Roots, checking out these new artists, what's breaking, also some old classics and some great artists who have been around a long time, still making great music, but you might not hear them on the classic rock stations, but you'll hear their new stuff here on WKY, which I love when bands that have been around for a while still kicking it, still making great music. And it reminds me of, it's not too long ago that hearing a Wallflowers tune on this station kind of sent me down a rabbit hole of, well, I know they're hits, but what about the rest of their albums and the ones that, and they've been touring like crazy forever and they're still together. And of course, the lineup changes, except for Jacob Dylan, but... And I just found all this great stuff I'd never heard before, fell in love with them all over again, and then they came to Lexington,
0: yeah,
1: did a great show, and that's the kind of thing that I attribute to listening to WKY. It's like I would not have been reminded to even go back and listen again. And sometimes that's a cool idea, is to go back to artists that you think you know everything they did, but you might just kind of know the hits and the handful of songs that whoever somewhere in New York or LA picked out for us all to listen to. But maybe then you hear a deep cut on WKY, and then you see they're still touring and they're coming to Lexington or somewhere close, and you get reacquainted. And I love it when that happens. I love it when I find a new band here on WKY. If any of this sounds familiar to you, has happened to you, well, now is the time to support it financially with a gift at 257-9859. And guess what? Due to some kind of magical alchemy, it will be doubled thanks to some very generous listeners. We got a dollar for dollar match right now, right?
0: I love that. Yeah, we're down to, I believe it's 4220 or 4280.
1: Yes.
0: And so we're trying to whittle that down with your support. That $6,000, that it may not mean anything to you, but what it should mean is 38 hours of programming on WKY paid for. So it's a good way to make sure that WKY can be here for you and others in Central Kentucky. You donate what you can, and in effect, your amount will be doubled up to that number of 4280. So you probably can't do all the 4280 yourself. That's why we send it out over the airwaves, because there's others out there who can help join and become a member of the contributing listeners who help support this station. And because we don't have the funding that we used to, Josh, it's even more important now than ever.
1: Absolutely. You've undoubtedly heard by now, public media took a hit with the loss of that federal funding, and that has changed the funding landscape for public media. It's having all of us, public radio and TV, rethinking our funding model. And this comes at a time when you're seeing lots of cuts to local newsrooms, and we're feeling that now in Central Kentucky and right here in Lexington. And unfortunately, it comes also in an era when it is more important than ever to have on-the-ground reporters covering your city council, covering your state legislature, being in the room, seeing what's going on, bringing that news back to you in a way that is digestible. A lot of news out there is moving so fast right now that it is incredibly confusing and hard to keep up with. And we're your eyes and ears down in Frankfort and downtown here in Lexington, keeping you up to date. And we can only do that with your support. It takes resources to get the facts. There's a lot of information. Information is very cheap. Facts are a little bit more expensive, and that's why we're asking you, if you can right now, if it makes sense for you and your budget, to step up, maybe make a gift, maybe give monthly and treat us like a streaming service, and give that $15 a month, maybe pick up one of those special prizes that we are offering. That's all up to you. Every dollar makes a difference during the fund drive. 859-257-9859. That is the number to dial if you'd like to speak to a human being. WKY.org is the website, and there is the mobile app as well. All great ways to give to WKY and get your name in the hat for the big Bourbon and Beyond that we'll draw for at the end of the weekend.
0: We're going to hear some music from Bourbon and Beyond artists and bands a little bit later in this half. Well, we've got about a half hour to go before we give way to the World Cafe and NPR News headlines at the top of the next hour. Joe Conkright hanging out with Josh James. And looking at the forecast, Josh, there is still some serious heat.
1: Yeah, let me guess.
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1: Hot.
0: It is hot. That's an easy forecast, right? Overnight, 67 for your low, getting back up close to 90 tomorrow, and also hot on Sunday as well, 91. 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
0: 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Joe Conkright hanging out with Josh James. Josh, we're working on the Dollar for Dollar Challenge. Mm-hmm. And where are we now?
2: We are down to just over 4,000. And that is thanks to a couple of generous folks from Lexington, Sonia and Daniel. Thanks so much.
0: Sonia and Daniel, thank you.
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0: We've got some great music coming up in a moment from Jesse Wells. Hey, he's going to be at the Bourbon and Beyond Festival. We've got tickets that we're going to be giving away at the end of the Grateful Dead Hour on Sunday night. Speaking of the Grateful Dead Hour, we heard some Grateful Dead in there, a song called Money, Money. And there is a big special Grateful Dead show that's going to be happening, I believe it's tonight over there at, September 18th, sure enough, over there at the Moondance Amphitheater on Monarch Street in South Lexington. The Grateful Dead tribute band from Lexington, Born Cross-Eyed, will be taking the stage at 6:30. So that's a fun opportunity to see some live music. Should be a good night for that as well. Speaking of live music, Bourbon and Beyond happening Thursday, September 24th through the 27th in Louisville, 4 days. We've got a pair of tickets for each of the days of the festival. So many great artists and bands that you hear on Rockin' Roots will be playing. One of the ones I'm really excited about, Josh, is Gary Clark Jr., who is mm-hmm. a terrific live show. Big, tall dude. He's like 6'6", I think. He plays power forward on my all Rockin' Roots team. good rockin' tonight. Gary Clark Jr., he's going to be performing on the first night, on the 24th there in Louisville. You can see Gary Clark Jr. and any of these other artists that are going to be at the Bourbon and Beyond Festival if you win. And the only way to win and win it is to get in it. 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

0: Anybody that donates today through Sunday will be entered to win a pair of general admission tickets to all 4 days of the upcoming Bourbon and Beyond Festival. 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
1: This next song is called Gone Daddy Gone.
2: Yeah.
1: How many people here went to high school? I just thought I'd ask. It doesn't, maybe 50%, maybe. Anyway, this is about being out of high school and the love being gone that once was there.
2: One, two, three, four.

0: The Violent Femmes from 1983, a live recording. And Violent Femmes are going to be performing in Louisville next Friday, part of the Bourbon and Beyond Festival, along with Jesse Wells, who's going to be there on Sunday of the show. And we started off with something from Gary Clark Jr. off the Honey Dripper soundtrack, Good Rockin' Tonight. Gary Clark Jr. performing on the Thursday. Josh, that festival is next week. Yeah. I'm just realizing that.
1: That's crazy.
0: But one of our listeners is going to win that because it's a weekend prize. Somebody that donates to WKY at 859-257-WKY or WKY.org. We've got the World Cafe coming up in a moment. All kinds of also NPR news headlines on UK Public Radio, 91.3 WKY Lexington, WKY HD1 streaming at WKY.org. Working on this challenge from some loyal WKY listeners, $6,000 on the table. And where are we now?
1: Yeah, we should give everybody an update on that. We started with that 6,000 matching pool. We are down now below 4,000.
0: Okay, good.
1: Thanks to a friend in Lexington.
0: Thank you, friend.
1: And this comment, check this out. This is the kind of stuff I love to hear. I'm pleased to contribute, be a part of the current matching fund drive. I only listen to WUKY. NPR is my only trusted news source.
0: How about
1: Thank
0: that?
1: Thank you.
0: How about that?
1: That's the kind of stuff we love to hear. And we love you back, anonymous donor. And and that has whittled things down to $3,960 left. You can give now, 257-9859.
0: Thank you, Josh. You'll be back in the afternoon with Alan Lytle, but I'm getting ready to head out into the world. Listen tonight to Special Joe's Blues. I got two interviews. I got one I did with Charlie Musselwhite, great harmonica player, and Solomon Burke, two of my favorite interviews from the archives of Joe's Blues. And so that is this evening, 91.3 from 9 to 11. Have a wonderful weekend, everybody. Do the best you can, and as always, do something fun.

And you can dance. For inspiration. Come on.

0: Dancing Queen from ABBA, who inspired a song on Carly Rae Jepsen's new album. You will hear all about that album, and she talks about how ABBA became an influence coming up in our conversation after this on World Cafe.
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0: Hey, it's World Cafe. I'm Raina Duris. Being a pop star is a full-time job. There's a lot of pressure to keep writing, recording, performing over and over and over. And for almost 20 years, it's been pretty much the only thing Carly Rae Jepsen has had time to think about or even really let herself think about. Today, Carly Rae Jepsen joins me to talk about her new album, Day and Night, which came out of a period when she finally allowed herself to take a step back, take a breath, and imagine a life outside of her music career. A life that might include getting married and becoming a parent. Two things that have happened for her recently. She'll also get into the two different vibes she explores on Day and Night, a double album split into the acoustic-leaning, folksier Day side and the synth-driven, darker Night side. We start with the first song and the one that opens the Day side of things. Here's Carly Rae Jepsen, After All.

0: Inevitable from Shakira. That's from her 1998 album, Donde Están Las Ladrones. Miguel Perez, World Cafe producer, thank you so much for being here. This is fun. I can't wait to do it again.
1: I know, it was fun.
0: That was the first installment of our Hispanic Heritage Month series before the breakthrough, looking at Shakira's road from Colombian rock star to global pop icon. Next week, we're talking about Daddy Yankee. I'm Raina Duras, back in a moment with more World Cafe.
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2: Hi, I'm Ellen Mathewson, and I live in Stanwood, Washington. When I was in high school in the mid-60s, girls were not encouraged to do science. When I took the standardized tests, I did really well in mechanical reasoning, spatial ability, and my teacher said, oh, more like a boy than a girl. Like somehow it wasn't feminine to be good at those things. NPR has just opened up a world of learning about science for me. I love listening to shortwave. It gives me a short peek into what is current on the scientific horizon. 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
1: Hope you're having a good one, listening to some music with me here on World Cafe. I'm Raina Duris. You still have a couple of days of summer left. Fall doesn't officially start till Tuesday, so you've got time to really get into this new song from Balin, which they say is their song of the summer, all about freedom and courage and new beginnings. It's called Swim, Balin, on World Cafe.

0: Down on Love from Sam and Louise Sullivan. New music to close things out. Thank you for letting me join you today. And thank you to the public radio station you're listening to right now for making that possible. We produce this show at WXPN at the University of Pennsylvania in Philadelphia. I'm Raina Duris. 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

0: Poland warns that Russia is planning strikes on NATO territory and that Russia will pretend the strikes are accidental in order to paralyze NATO.
1: How should the alliance respond?
0: Today is Friday, September 18th, and this is All Things Considered from NPR News. I'm Mary Louise Kelly.
1: And I'm Juana Summers. Ahead this hour, an internal document that's circulating among DHS officials raises questions about the agency's election plans.
2: It's not going to be a good day for any ICE agent or for any other federal agent or anybody trying to intimidate anybody at the polls. They're going to face prison.
0: Also, world leaders are gathering in New York next week for high-level talks at the United Nations.
1: But is there political will to come together to try to solve some of the most pressing crises?
3: Let's be honest. The phrase United Nations will strike people as very odd because there's not much unity.
0: That story after the news.
4: Live from NPR News, I'm Lakshmi Singh. Less than 6 weeks to go until Election Day, but voting began this morning in Virginia, one of a handful of states where early voting's now underway in the midterm election. In Sioux Falls, South Dakota, Lori Wifey and Maisel Self say they are frustrated with high energy prices.
5: I filled my gas tank up yesterday and it was over $60 to fill my gas tank. I'm not happy. No.
6: I filled mine up and it was over $30. I've never had to pay that for gas.
5: Yeah. And going to the grocery store is scary in itself as well.
6: Right. Every time you go, the prices are higher.
5: So, yeah, there's a few things that we need to change and fix.
4: In North Carolina, R.H. Burr Jr. runs a family farm in Harnett County. He says he's worried about the price of diesel, which he needs to help harvest the tobacco, soybean, corn, and wheat his farm grows.
7: The diesel cost, I mean, a road diesel I noticed was $6.19 or $6.20 yesterday or something like that. And a year ago, it was probably $2.75 cheaper than that.
4: The auto industry group AAA says today the price of diesel is up to $6.45, and the national average for a gallon of regular unleaded gasoline is about $4.47. The cryptocurrency sector suffered a major defeat this week after a bill it had strongly championed failed to clear a key procedural hurdle in the Senate. NPR's Raphael Nam reports.
8: The Clarity Act would have established regulations for the crypto sector for the first time, making crypto as legitimate as stocks and bonds. But many Democrats objected to the bill because they felt an ethics clause meant to prevent conflicts of interest from elected officials was not strong enough, something Republicans denied. Democrats argued that it matters because President Trump is profiting from his crypto ventures while also pushing for easier rules for the sector. The crypto industry can try to pass the bill again, but with midterm elections coming up, it's unlikely that can happen this year. Raphael Nam, NPR News.
4: Poland's Prime Minister Donald Tusk says Russia is planning to strike countries supporting Ukraine, Esme Nicholson reports.
9: Addressing Polish lawmakers on Thursday, Tusk said Russia intends to fire drones or missiles into NATO territory and then claim they are accidental in order to test NATO resolve. Tusk said he'd received intelligence from NATO, Ukraine and US agencies but did not specify which ones he was citing. He stressed that there is nothing to suggest an invasion but signalled that Poland is about to face a real test of its commitment to Ukraine. Tusk appealed for unity within Poland and NATO to guarantee a resolute response to any attacks. He also underscored Poland's own commitment to the alliance's defense. For NPR News, I'm Esme Nicholson in Berlin.
4: It's NPR.
10: 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By DuckDuckGo, who believes AI should be optional. Duck.ai.
11: I'm Alan Lytle for 91.3 WUKY. Mayor Linda Gorton is overriding a city council decision that would allow large-scale solar facilities in the city's rural perimeter. More from WUKY's Josh James.
12: Today, I am announcing that I am vetoing the council's decision.
13: Gorton has long been skeptical of the need to expand solar into the city's signature rural periphery. Her position has aligned with groups such as the Fate Alliance, which argues the soil in the surrounding areas is too valuable to cover up with solar arrays. She said she worries about what further developments the zoning ordinance text amendment passed by council could usher in.
12: For me, this is not about solar at all. This is 100% about approving an industrial use on our agricultural zone. It has never been done because we have other places for industry. And this really opens the door and sets a precedent for manufacturing, other industrial uses, if a future council would want to approve those.
13: The wisdom of the move has proven to be a long-running debate among city leaders, and the 8-7 vote on the new rules revealed a conflicted council. The amendment comes with strict requirements for potential rural solar projects, capping the total acreage at 1,800, or roughly 1% of Fayette County's farmland. And the council still has a chance to reinstate the new rural solar strategy. 9 votes are needed to overturn Gorton's veto, meaning one additional council member would need to sign on. The city's charter says the vote to override must come within a, quote, reasonable amount of time. The mayor said she expects the law department to interpret that wording as extending to the council's next meeting. For WUKY News, I'm Josh James.
11: Slight chance of showers and thunderstorms early this evening, a low of 67, sunny and warm tomorrow with a high of 90. 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
1: This is All Things Considered from NPR News. I'm Juana Summers.
14: And I'm Mary Louise Kelly. From Europe, a warning.
15: W planie rosyjskim w ocenie wywiadów są także hybrydowe uderzenia
14: dronami.
15: That is
14: the Prime Minister of Poland, Donald Tusk, warning Poland's parliament about intelligence assessments which suggest Russia is planning hybrid drone and missile strikes against countries that support Ukraine, including Poland. Tusk says Russia will pretend the strikes are accidents, but they are in fact designed to paralyze NATO. So what might Russia be up to, and how should NATO respond? Questions I want to put to Richard Haass, President Emeritus of the Council on Foreign Relations. Hi there.
16: Hi there.
14: Hi there. So Prime Minister Tusk says he's basing this on intelligence he received from NATO, from Ukraine, from U.S. agencies.

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2: 414 at 91.3 WUKY. Slight chance of showers and thunderstorms this evening, otherwise partly cloudy, a low of 67, mostly sunny tomorrow with a high near 89. It is 82. And coming up, the DNC and the DHS doc. We'll tell you more about that just ahead on WUKY's All Things Considered. Welcome into our Fall Fun Drive. Day number two, Alan Lytle along with Josh James, and we're here to raise money for WUKY's programs, and we've been working on a dollar-for-dollar match, Josh, since the beginning of our programming day. We had $6,000, and now we are down to...
3: We are down to $3,480 left on that, thanks to some very generous WUKY donors. We had this match pool, as Alan just said, that we began the day with. And what does that mean for you? Well, it means that if you give in this last 2 hours of the day here, all things considered, while we were on the air here until 6, well, then your gift automatically gets doubled. It's just like magic. Some strange alchemy happens, and right before your eyes, that $20 becomes $40, and $50 becomes $100, and so on. So we are asking you to think about making that gift right now, because it's the best time to do it. You can double it automatically, thanks to some very loyal listeners to WUKY who have pooled their support for the station to help us with these matches. So give us a call, 859-257-9859. You can go online to WUKY.org. Got some thank yous. An anonymous friend in Frankfurt picked up the pet membership. We offer those, by the way. If you already have your own membership and everyone else in the family does, well, guess what? There might be somebody still left in the family. If you've got a cat or a dog or whatever animal that you've got living with you, and you want them to have a little membership, well, guess what? We can do that as well. It comes with a little WKY tag as well. We want to thank Roger in Lexington picking up the Rocks glass. That is available for, I believe, $15 a month. If you want to go that way to give and become a sustaining member. John in Lexington as well. Roger says, I listen to WKY daily. Couldn't get by without it. If you are like that, if you're like Roger, give us a call, 257-9859. Make that gift now to WUKY, and thanks.
4: 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Lately, I've been covering the U.S. strikes on boats in the Caribbean and the momentous news out of Venezuela. I prioritize bearing witness. Hard to bear witness in an open ocean. Hard to bear witness in Venezuela because we're not allowed in. And so the next best thing is to surround the story. We went to Trinidad, where we spoke to family members of who they said were fishermen who went off into the waters and never came back. We complement what you're hearing from Washington with what's actually happening on the ground. And I think that's really the important part of getting as close to the truth as you possibly can. NPR is committed to helping you better understand the world. 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
2: Call now, 859-257-9859. You can also give online at WUKY.org. Ader brings up a real salient point. How do you cover breaking news when you yourself, as a nation, are not allowed to be where that is taking place, especially like in Venezuela? These are boots on the ground. This is what we're talking about, boots on the ground reporting. And your dollars make that possible. How is that? Because, Josh?
3: Well, it's a way that they have formulated this whole system of public media. And to put it simply, when you give to WUKY, you are not only giving to this physical station and the staff right here in Lexington, out Spur Road here. You are also giving to NPR because, well, we've got to pay a membership fee to bring you these programs. And so as part of that, when we get money from our pledge drives, a bunch of that goes up to the mothership at NPR, and they are the ones who send folks out all over the world. You're going to find that NPR has bureaus all over the place and then has sort of pseudo-bureaus in the fact that they have stations like us all around the country that they can call on to pick up on local stories that they might be interested in. And why not ask the reporters who are on the ground living in the city or community where it's happening? So it's a great system, and it has worked well for decades and decades, which WKY has been around for. We are around that 85 mark as far as our age here, but we're still spry. And we are asking you to support WKY, but at the same time, help us support this great programming and the kind of reporting that, Alan, you just talked about. So someone up in the upper rooms of the station has done some math for us, which is nice because I like it when they do the math.
2: Better them than us, right?
3: Exactly. Yeah. So you know that it's right. If you pitch in, if we get 385 club members by the end of All Things Considered, that would wipe out the entire match. Well, an 85 club member is someone who wants basically all of the goodies that we have on offer during a fun drive and gives $85 a month. That is a big ask, but if you can make that happen right now and make a big commitment, it's 859-257-9859 or online wuky.org. And thanks so much.
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5: From NPR News, this is All Things Considered. I'm Juana Summers.
6: And I'm Mary Louise Kelly. If you think you're staring down a long to-do list for next week, spare a thought for our next guest. David Miliband is president and CEO of the International Rescue Committee, and their goals, his to-do list, include ending poverty, ending hunger, ending disease. And they're trying to do it in a world where armed conflicts have hit a record level. Add in events like earthquakes and droughts, and this year alone, the International Rescue Committee estimates more than 230 million people need humanitarian assistance. All that is on the agenda at the annual gathering, the United Nations General Assembly. We caught Miliband and invited him to stop by our studios here in Washington before he heads to New York. David Miliband, good to see you. Welcome
7: back. Thank you very much for having me on.
6: Welcome back to All Things Considered. So let's start with the grim news. The IRC just put out a warning that these goals, ending poverty, hunger, disease, that they are failing. Say more. How so?
7: Yeah, these are goals that were set in 2015. They were goals
6: so 11 years ago.
7: Yeah.
6: Okay.
7: And we're 4 years away from the target date for the goals that you set out. There were 17 in total. And the evidence is clear. We're miles off track as a world, particularly because of the situation in the conflict zones like those that you have mentioned. We've calculated we're 18 years off track already for the goals that have been set. And our message is that we need to mend the approach, not end the approach. We mustn't give up on the idea that a world with more resources than at any time in human history can tackle the worst of poverty, the worst of hunger, the worst of violence, and the worst of disease. But if we're going to succeed in that, we're going to need some big changes in the way the system works.
6: When you say we're miles off track, give me an example.
7: So Sudan is the biggest humanitarian crisis in the world. It's a country originally 45 million people. 30 million people there are in humanitarian need. About 12 million are internally displaced as a result of the war. 6 or 7 million have fled to countries like South Sudan, Chad, very poor countries in themselves. And while this is described as a quote-unquote civil war, in other words, a war within a state, it's a war that's being sponsored by external actors from across the Middle East. It's a war, in other words, which has been internationalized, not just in its consequence, but in its cause.
6: Have you traveled to Sudan?
7: Yes, I have.
6: What does it look like? A crisis.
7: The capital city, Khartoum, used to have 6 million people in it. It was reduced to effectively a no-go zone. Now, a few hundred thousand people have gone back, but even the capital city deserted. And then you see that in the west of the country, you'll know from 20 years ago, Darfur became a watchword for the worst of genocide, for the worst of assault on humanity.
6: Yes.
7: And in many ways, we're seeing a repeat of that. We're seeing hundreds of thousands of people, first of all, trapped in the capital of Darfur, El Fasher. Now, there was a city that was besieged. The people who've come out of that have lost everything. They've lost relatives, they've lost dignity, they've lost hope. And we're helping them in the nearby town of Tawila, where they're taking refuge at the moment. So it is the worst of humanity that we're seeing in places like Sudan. Mm. And those Millennium Development Goals that led from 2000 to 2015, they saw poverty go down. Now, the period since 2015, we're on the back foot because of this explosion of conflict around the world.
6: Yeah. So whether we're talking Sudan or Ukraine or Syria or any number of other places we could bring into this conversation, how much of the suffering you are describing was preventable? How much is a lack of global leadership?
7: Well, I think all of it reflects the failure of politics. Let's be honest, the phrase United Nations will strike people as very odd because there's not much unity around at the moment. The UN General Assembly is meant to be the moment when the world comes together. Actually, it's going to be an advertisement for how the world is tearing itself apart. And we describe that in our publications as a world of more shocks, fewer shock absorbers. Mm. That's what we're seeing. More shocks like the Iran war, like the Ebola crisis, like the what seems to be a very clear El Nino event. This is a magnified impact because of climate. And on the other hand, the shock absorbers, a diplomatic system that works, an aid system that works, those are being stripped away.
6: I want to turn you to the U.S. piece in this. It has been more than a year since the United States shut down USAID. I'm remembering the last time I interviewed you, and I was pushing you on how hard you were going to be pushing the United States to stay the course, to be a reliable partner in foreign aid. Has the U.S. been a reliable partner in foreign aid?
7: Well, my argumentation and advocacy didn't work. The administration boasts that 83% of its foreign aid grants and contracts have been terminated. The very respected public health official Atul Gawande reports that 700,000 people have lost their lives as a result of the cuts. The administration does continue to issue some grants, not to organizations like mine, for what they call life-saving aid. And obviously anything that goes into the UN system or elsewhere and that is well spent is money that's important. But the US was the anchor of the global system really for 60 or 70 years. And the anchor has been pulled up. Very basic things like the famine early warning system that was a global system that the US funded and organized to anticipate famine and get in there for the worst excesses. That money's
6: gone.
7: Recently
6: it stopped warning on several critical countries.
7: Yeah. And so it was there at the in supporting the infrastructure of the global system, but also the US had a system of very fast response when there are crises like the Ebola crisis in East Africa. So I think it's a very different system. And what we're looking at the UN next week, we're looking to make sure that those countries that are willing to work, work together. Because at the moment, the fragmentation is one of the enemies that we face, as well as the lack of funding and various other chronic problems.
6: So you're talking about how do we get this solved without the US leading the charge?
7: Well, I think it's very hard to solve without the US. But I think it's a world where we've got to make the case that the outcomes for the US, as well as for countries around the world, are worse when the US isn't present. 45 million kids are acutely malnourished in the world today. You said to me, is that inevitable or is it something that's preventable? That is a solvable problem. But it needs the US putting its fair share, not more than its fair share, but its fair share. And I want to make sure that next week, in any way that I can, we make the case that the suffering we're seeing is not inevitable. We're a solutions-oriented organization. The irony of the aid cuts is they've happened at a time when there's more evidence of what works in tackling the worst of global poverty than ever before.
6: What will count as a successful week in New York? What will count as, okay, I've made the case and it's been heard?
7: Well, I'm going to be very, very sober-minded about this. Success depends on people bigger than us. Look, let's be honest. We're on an escalation trap in the Iran war at the moment that has global consequences, not just high gas prices in America, but farmers who are desperate for fertilizer that comes through the Straits of Hormuz, unable to use it across Africa, making their own problems worse. So we've got to fear escalation. What can we hope for? We can hope for resolution from those who are willing to make a contribution, that they're going to work together to do so.
6: David Miliband, President and CEO of the International Rescue Committee, safe travels to New York. We are headed there, too, to cover the General Assembly. We'll see you there.
7: See you there. Thank you.
2: 429 at 91.3 WUKY. We have an injury accident near Station Road at Buggy Lane. Both roads are shut down at the moment. Traffic information courtesy of the City of Lexington. Slight chance of showers and thunderstorms this evening, otherwise cloudy, a low of 67. Sunny and warm again tomorrow with a high near 90. It's 84. And it is day number 2 of our fall fun drive. Alan Lido along with Josh James, and we're here to raise money for WUKY's programs and take advantage of a dollar-for-dollar match.
3: That's right. We started out the day with $6,000 in this match pool. It was created by, well, a group of loyal WUKY listeners, and they do this so that we can do these on-air matches. And what it means for you is that as long as that match pool is there, whatever gift you make up to that amount is automatically doubled. And right now it sits at $3,480. So we have all of that money to use for you right now. 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And as I've been reminded, if you want to join that 85 club at WUKY, give $85 a month to WUKY. If that's something you can afford, well, just three of those will take the entire match fund. 257-9859, online to WUKY.org, and thanks.
8: Live from NPR News in Culver City, California, I'm Dwayne Brown. President Trump says negotiations are well underway to set up a U.S. Army base in Poland, despite his frequent criticism of NATO. NPR's Greg Myrie reports.
9: President Trump said on Truth Social that major progress was being made toward establishing the base. He cited his good relationship with Poland's president, Karol Nawrocki, adding that the location could be announced very soon. A NATO official, who wasn't authorized to speak publicly, said two sites in western Poland are under consideration. This comes despite Trump's criticism that most European countries should do more for their own defense. The U.S. has some 10,000 troops in Poland, though there's no permanent U.S. military facility there. Poland says a stronger NATO presence in Eastern Europe is needed to counter the threat from Russia. Greg Myrie, NPR News, Washington.
8: Pennsylvania has experienced a big surge in measles cases this year, now topping 730 with 4 deaths related to the disease. Measles was eliminated 26 years ago, but cases are rising again due to lower vaccination rates for children. The views on vaccines seem to differ between Health Secretary Robert F. Kennedy Jr. and Surgeon General nominee Dr. Nicole Sapphire, who faced a confirmation hearing this week. Stephanie Armour is with KFF Health News.
10: She is a radiologist, and from many of the people who watched the Senate hearing, she came across quite well. People feel like this is a nomination that's quite likely to go forward. She did make some comments that at first blush seemed to be pretty strong in opposition to some of what the HHS secretary has been saying, but she did stop short of saying that there should be a universal Hep B vaccine recommendation. So
8: that's Stephanie Armour. 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
2: I'm Alan Lytle for 91.3 WUKY, NPR, Lexington. State leaders have touted Kentucky's economic growth in recent years, with the governor placing special emphasis on drawing new companies to the Commonwealth. But as Josh James reports, the influx of jobs raises questions about housing.
3: Thursday's Team Kentucky update began as it typically does, with Governor Andy Beshear pointing to the state's job growth data.
11: Since the start of my administration, I've announced nearly 1,400 private sector new location and or expansion projects that have now hit the $54 billion mark. These announcements are creating a record number of jobs, now more than 71,000.
3: But just hours before, a Joint Committee on Economic Development heard testimony from Kate Shanks with the Kentucky Chamber of Commerce that could add a wrinkle to the rosy job picture, namely housing or a lack of it. Shanks said the chamber conducted a listening tour for a new report and found that many communities don't feel prepared to handle a rush of new workers.
12: We specifically asked if a new company wanted to bring 1,000 new jobs to your community, could you meet the housing demands of those new jobs? And not surprising to us and consistent with where we were a couple of years ago, it would be very difficult, somewhat difficult or difficult. The vast majority of the folks that participated in our listening tour found that it would be difficult to meet those jobs.
3: And those concerns were present even for smaller job announcements. Shank said 20% of respondents said an expansion of even 100 employees might be delayed or canceled due to a lack of housing. For WUKY News, I'm Josh James.
2: A local preservation group is speaking out as crews tear down century-old buildings near downtown Lexington. The Bluegrass Trust for Historic Preservation says 17 buildings are being demolished near East Maxwell and Rose Streets. Last year, the Urban County Council rejected a zone change that would have allowed Core Spaces to build an 8-story student housing complex. But Core Spaces says its new plan fits within the current zoning, and therefore they don't need another zone change or special approval. The company has not yet released details about what the new development will look like. This is WUKY, NPR, Lexington.
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6: On a Friday, it's All Things Considered from NPR News. I'm Mary Louise Kelly.
13: And I'm Juana Summers. It is illegal for armed federal agents to be at the polls, but that has not stopped some Trump administration officials from, at times, stoking fears about the possibility. Homeland Security Secretary Mark Wayne Mullen said earlier this month his agents could legally serve warrants at polling places.
14: The only reason why we would be at polling places if there is a threat to that polling place, or we're serving a warrant on someone that we have been actively tracking down.
13: A new lawsuit, first reported by NPR, seeks to make it clear any federal presence at polls is against the law. NPR voting correspondent Miles Parks is with us now. Hi there.
15: Hey, Juana.
13: So, Miles, I mean, if federal law explicitly bans armed federal officers from places where elections are being held, help me understand, why is litigation needed here?
15: Well, the plaintiffs, which include this coalition of civil rights groups as well as unions, say the Trump administration keeps indicating an openness to sending agents anyway. You heard Mark Wayne Mullen there. President Trump was asked directly about this possibility earlier this year. He said he would do anything necessary to make sure we have honest elections. So this new lawsuit filed today asked the court to declare that the federal government has already violated the Voting Rights Act of 1965 by intimidating voters with that sort of language. They also asked the court to explicitly ban the government from sending agents to polling places.
13: Miles, you there mentioned the idea of intimidating voters. Do you get the sense that these fears are having an impact on people as they think about voting this fall?
15: Oh, no question. There was actually polling out this week from UC San Diego that asked about this. 40% of voters say they think it's likely that ICE will be at a polling location in their community this fall. And voters of color were significantly more likely than white voters to say that they feared voting could put them at risk of being questioned by federal officials, even though they're U.S. citizens. That has voting officials working really hard right now to reassure voters that the law is on their side and that they will be safe voting. Paul Lopez runs elections in Denver. He's a plaintiff in another lawsuit filed recently on the same issue.
16: We prepare for every single scenario like that. We have a plan put together that just in case if that happens, then it's not going to be a good day for any ICE agent or for any other federal agent or anybody trying to intimidate anybody at the polls. They're going to face prison sentences.
15: All of this comes at a time when the Trump administration is also just putting incredible resources towards trying to root out voter fraud.
13: And I know NPR has new reporting on that front today as well. What can you tell us?
15: Right. So DHS has spent a lot of the past 2 years trying to build new systems specifically to try find non-citizen voters. This is something President Trump says is a big problem, but every audit on the issue finds that it barely ever happens. But today, NPR reported that as part of that fraud-finding effort at DHS, personnel in that agency last year shared a document listing voting jurisdictions that offer election materials in non-English languages. I should be clear, there is a lot we don't know about this document. It was heavily redacted as part of a public records disclosure to the Democratic National Committee, but it was shared on an email alongside a law enforcement checklist relating to prosecuting election crimes. All of that put together has DNC's litigation director, Dan Freeman, worried that non-English speaking communities could be targeted in investigations.
17: The very simple connection that I logically drew is that they are targeting. I don't know for certain, and we are hoping to learn more.
13: Miles, between the new lawsuit and this new document that NPR has been reporting on, what has been the response from DHS?
15: So we've gotten a few different responses from the agency on different aspects of this. DHS said it is not planning operations targeting polling locations. And to be clear, there's nothing in the document I mentioned that says anything about targeting. DHS also said that allegations that the agency engages in racial profiling are disgusting, reckless, and categorically false. But the response DHS also gave us indicated the agency is thinking about language. The agency said anyone voting illegally shouldn't be able to use a, quote, purported lack of knowledge of English to avoid prosecution.
13: NPR's Miles Parks, thank you.
15: Thank you.
6: Chinese leader Xi Jinping is coming to Washington next week for meetings with President Trump. And with worries about AI heating up, people will be watching what they have to say about it. Treasury Secretary Scott Bessent is meeting Chinese officials over this coming weekend to talk through AI and other issues ahead of the summit. Analysts say big breakthroughs are unlikely, with the two sides locked in fierce competition over fast-evolving technology. But as NPR's John Ruich reports, there's a lot happening under the surface.
18: Sarah Barron is a former U.S. diplomat and the incoming president of the National Committee on U.S.-China Relations.
19: I think there's no more important topic that the U.S. and China should be talking about than AI.
18: And that's saying something, because there's a lot to talk about between the world's two biggest economies. Tariffs, Taiwan, the global order. AI is a tough topic, though, because there's so little trust, says Barron.
19: The fear of choke points being held back and AI being used as a cudgel on both sides means that this is also one of the most difficult areas to talk about.
18: There is, however, an informal layer of diplomacy where AI is a little less difficult to talk about. Policy geeks call it Track 2. It's a sprawling network of private meetings and conferences run by different think tanks or schools. For decades, they've been bringing together former government officials and experts from both sides to talk freely about a wide range of issues. The idea is to build understanding and maybe policy recommendations that both sides can agree on. Sometimes governments use them as back channels or low-stakes ways to float ideas. These days, AI Track 2s are buzzing.
20: I was part of several Track 2s in Shanghai and Beijing over the summer that were very substantive.
18: Sam Sachs is a senior fellow and expert in Chinese tech at the Washington think tank New America.
20: People can talk about sensitive issues more candidly and also don't feel the need to come to any consensus that would become public.
18: She says the dialogues have taught her that there is a lot of common ground with China on AI. That's despite government friction over things like chip export controls and accusations that Chinese AI labs are stealing intellectual property.
20: So what I hear in the Track 2s I'm a part of is a sense of shared vulnerability and shared precarity created by AI.
18: A big part of Track 2 dialogues is learning things like that, knowing what the other side is concerned about or how it might react in a crisis. And that can lead to concrete results. 2 years ago, then-President Biden and Xi forged a landmark agreement that any decision to use nuclear weapons should be controlled by humans, not by AI.
21: That was only possible by years of quiet dialogue at the Track 2 level on this very topic.
18: That's Jack Shanahan, a retired Air Force lieutenant general who was part of those discussions. He says the Chinese side was initially reluctant to even discuss nuclear issues. They felt disadvantaged because they didn't feel like they had the same nuclear capabilities as the U.S. Shanahan says he's seen that same dynamic with AI, where China sees itself as an underdog, but that's starting to shift on the Chinese side as the technology advances and risks become clearer.
21: For the first time, I'm seeing like, look, we know we're not at parity in some of these areas, but AI is too important not to have these dialogues.
18: Nobody knows what to expect on AI when Trump and Xi meet next week, but Track 2 participants will be watching for signals. And Sarah Barron says that includes the National Committee, which runs several Track 2 dialogues. It's been involved in policy exchanges since 1972 when it sent a ping pong team to China to help thaw relations.
19: If the two leaders refer to AI at a summit, if they say it's important to talk about these issues, it's important to have dialogue on safety and risk, then that will give permission to the non-governmental parts of both systems to engage in that dialogue.
18: It's about trust and understanding, she says, and a safe place to build it. John Ruwich, NPR News.
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2: 445 at 91.3 WUKY. Watch out for an injury accident. It continues to be a problem. Mirror Station Road at Buggy Lane. Both roads are shut down for the moment. Traffic information courtesy of the City of Lexington. Slight chance of showers and storms this evening. Otherwise cloudy, a low of 67. Mostly sunny tomorrow with a high near 90. It's 84. And Rhiannon Giddens is out with a new album for her latest project called Hope is the Thing with Feathers. Giddens went with big emotions, as you'll find out in just a few minutes right here on WUKY's All Things Considered. Welcome into day number two of our Fall Fun Drive. Alan Lido along with Josh James, and we are here to raise money for, you know what? This is, we're not messing around. We are here to raise money for WUKY's programs, and that's why we're asking for your support right now. 859-257-9859, online wuky.org. What's in it for you? Well, you can help with a dollar-for-dollar match where your pledge will be doubled, correct?
3: That's right, automatically, thanks to, well, some of your friends who also love WUKY, who got together and made this match pool. $6,000 is what we started with at the beginning of the day. That's been whittled down to just over $3,400. Dollars that is waiting there for you. If you want to give right now, every dollar you give is going to be automatically matched through that match pool. 257-9859, online to wuky.org. We don't have to tell you that news moves fast these days, and we have to move fast with it. If you take today, this morning, for instance, we got word of a press conference with the mayor, not specifying what it was about, which always, you know, perks up our ears a little bit. So we, you know, swiftly switched up our plans, and Karen Czar and I tag-teamed that story, which turned out to be the mayor vetoing the council's decision to allow for some expanded solar operations in rural areas of the county. It's an important story. It's an ongoing debate. It's been going on for more than a year now, and it's a close one on the council, too. That decision was just a one vote away from not passing council. So we know that's a story that's important to folks who live in Kentucky. There's a lot of disagreement about that, and if it's one that's important to you, well, you might want to know in order to show up for, let's say, a council meeting in order to offer your own public comment about it. We also know that it's impossible for you to keep up with all of these stories. That's why it's our job to keep our radar out for what is going on here in Lexington and down the road in Frankfort and the General Assembly, and to keep you up to date as best we can on what's going on right here in your backyard. That's our goal here in the WKY newsroom. Our standards are NPR's standards. We operate on the same system of checking our sources, getting it right, correcting mistakes, vetting that information. If that is the kind of news that you enjoy and support and believe is vital, now is the time to support it with a pledge, 257-9859. And if you really want to go big, you might want to join the 85 Club.
1: 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By joining the 85 Club, you're celebrating the rich history of WKY and, more importantly, becoming a part of its evolving future. 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
4: 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I'm Juana Summers.
5: And I'm Scott Detrow. Rhiannon Giddens has a new album out today. She has won just about every honor you can win in music. She's collaborated with artists like Paul Simon, Yo-Yo Ma, and Beyoncé. For her latest project, called Hope is the Thing with Feathers, Giddens went with big emotions.
22: Well, I think it's time for big emotions, don't you?
5: I think so.
22: That's the thing about folk music, you know, it's always there for our big emotions. And I'm feeling that kind of more than ever these days.
5: One of those feelings is empathy, like how the song you're hearing now, it's called Wish in Vain.
23: I wish I were the evening star.
5: When I caught up with Giddens, she told me the song is about refugees.
22: They're at the mercy of these huge forces of, you know, capitalism, and that are destroying so many environments and fighting between nation states and all of this stuff. And at the heart of it are people who really don't have a lot of power in these situations. So
24: yeah,
22: that's where my sympathy always lies with the folks that don't have the power.
24: And on the other end of the spectrum, I really enjoyed Carolina.

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1: 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Slight chance of showers and storms this evening, otherwise partly cloudy tonight, a low of 67, sunny tomorrow with a high near 90. It's 84, and a quick check of traffic as we approach that magic 5 o'clock hour. Well, we do have an injury accident. Mir Station Road at Buggy Lane. Both roads are shut down for the moment. Traffic information courtesy of the City of Lexington. Coming up, diesel prices soared to another record high today, averaging $6.44 a gallon. Trucking, farming, and flying is getting more expensive, but so far it has not crimped most of Americans' spending. We'll see about that. That's just ahead on WUKY's All Things Considered. We're heading into hour number two of this program, and it's day number two of our fall fund drive. Alan Lido along with Josh James, and we're still here raising money for WUKY's programs and working on a dollar-for-dollar match.
2: That's right. A dollar-for-dollar match means that when you give at 257-9859, well, your gift is automatically doubled. Thanks to some very generous WKY listeners. We got about $3,400 left on that. 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We heard a phrase in that last segment that I absolutely loved, which was lean into the real. 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If you can, 257-9859, online to WUKY.org. And I believe we are down to $3,080 to go, thanks to David in Lexington restarting his monthly donation. Says, I appreciate y'all. Well, we appreciate
1: you, David. Yeah, we certainly appreciate you. Look, that number again, 859-257-9859. 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And thanks.
3: Live from NPR News in Washington, I'm Ryland Barton. President Trump says he's banning CNN, MS Now, and Politico from the White House due to what he called unfavorable coverage and threatened that more prohibitions of media outlets could follow.
4: When you look at CNN, it's just fake. That's why their ratings are no good. When you look at MS Now, which used to be MSNBC, which some people called MSDNC, Democratic National Committee, it's fake news. It's fake news.
3: It's Trump's latest test of constitutional First Amendment protections. He's long bristled at news coverage he says casts him in a negative light and has a history of filing lawsuits against news organizations and lashing out at individual reporters. South Florida Republican Congresswoman Maria Elvira Salazar is out with a campaign ad publicly breaking with the president on immigration enforcement. Catherine Welch reports.
5: The ad shows Salazar standing outside the White House talking directly to President Trump.
6: Be careful what your advisors are telling you about immigration policy. The same Hispanics who helped you get to the White House in 2024 feel betrayed today.
5: Her district in South Florida includes the Miami neighborhood of Little Havana. Mike Madrid is a Republican political consultant and a co-founder of the Anti-Trump Lincoln Project.
7: You can take any policy position you want in this party, but the one thing you cannot do is cross Donald Trump, and she's just done it.
5: He says the campaign ad is a sign of a rising tide against President Trump, especially among Hispanic voters. For NPR News, I'm Catherine Welch in Orlando, Florida.
3: Court records show executives from OpenAI and Microsoft voicing concern about data collection practices. NPR's Bobby Allen reports the documents are part of a copyright infringement lawsuit filed by the New York Times.
8: One Microsoft executive said chatbots engaged in, quote, an astonishing theft of unprecedented proportions. An OpenAI executive wrote that ChatGPT is, quote, creating systems that substitute for the labor of the people that define the culture of society. Microsoft and OpenAI fought to keep these records private, but a judge released them as part of a lawsuit the New York Times has been pursuing for years. The key question is, did ChatGPT become a powerful tool only after it copied millions of copyrighted work without payment or permission? OpenAI and Microsoft say its systems were protected by something known as fair use under copyright law. If the Times wins, a judge could order OpenAI to destroy all of its AI models. Bobby Allen, NPR News.
3: Microsoft is among NPR's financial supporters. The Texas Department of Transportation has paused issuing permits for flock cameras and other automated license plate readers along state roads. The decision from Republican Governor Greg Abbott doesn't affect cameras already installed. The cameras scan vehicles to compile license plate data, raising privacy concerns. City councils and county commissions have also unplugged cameras due to privacy concerns and misuse by law enforcement. This is NPR News.
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10: I'm Alan Lytle for 91.3 WUKY, NPR, Lexington. Kentucky Congressman Andy Barr was in Richmond today for a hearing on his Main Street Capital Access Act, which he argues will better tailor regulation of smaller banks and undo burdensome capital rules. More from Josh James.
2: Barr said the bipartisan legislation would reconfigure regulations for community banks, allowing for rules that suit smaller operations. The congressman told reporters he sees the current regulatory framework as too broad, forcing small banks to follow rules crafted with large global banking systems in mind. The result, he said, is higher costs and fewer loans.
11: And for too long, Washington, D.C., at least since the Dodd-Frank law, has imposed one-size-fits-all regulations that really are designed for global, systemically important Wall Street banks, money center banks, and imposing those same rules on these community financial institutions. And so it's no wonder that we've seen a decline in new bank formation.
2: Barr couched the reforms as necessary to, quote, make community banking great again. The National Community Reinvestment Coalition, an opponent of the legislation, said the bill would weaken oversight and, quote, hand banks a green light to consolidate with less scrutiny, less accountability, and far fewer safeguards for the communities they are supposed to serve, end quote. The House passed the bill in July, and it awaits action in the Senate. For WUKY News, I'm Josh James.
10: Lexington Mayor Linda Gorton today announced she is vetoing a decision that would allow large-scale solar facilities in the city's rural perimeter. The vetoed zoning ordinance text amendment would have placed strict limits on the solar facilities and capped the total amount of land at around 1,800 acres, or 1% of Fayette County's farmland. The change had passed council by only one vote. The mayor said it, quote, doesn't make sense to use a key part of Fayette County's environment as a location for solar arrays meant to benefit the environment.
12: It's All Things Considered from NPR News. I'm Mary Louise Kelly.
13: And I'm Juana Summers. President Trump says he is banning three news outlets from the White House. They are CNN, Politico, and MS Now, which used to be MSNBC. A reporter for Bloomberg News asked Trump about it at a press conference this afternoon.
14: Are you trying to intimidate the press from doing
4: its
14: job?
4: No. I dislike dishonest press, like you. I think you're terrible.
13: Now, this latest threat is an escalation of a long-running war Trump has waged on the media. It's a war that's already seen press access to the White House, the Pentagon, as well as official events scaled back. NPR media correspondent David Folkenflik is with us now. Hi there.
15: Hey, Juana.
13: David, tell us how we got here. What led Trump to threaten to ban CNN, MSNBC, MS Now, and Politico?
15: Well, it's a fair question. I mean, we first learned about it when he posted on Truth Social that he was saying effective immediately he was going to ban them. He went on a little bit of a tirade and said, media outlets shouldn't be able to constantly write or report fiction and lies when they're covering the president of the United States. And then he also addressed it a little bit more. We heard a moment in your intro from him, but here's another moment where he was saying why he took this action in a back and forth with reporters at the White House this afternoon.
4: They purposely write negative news, and they do that because they want to try and diminish the Republicans and a Republican administration.
15: He also said that it was, you know, sort of a frustration that had built up over the last 2 years as opposed to any specific story. But it's worth noting what stories are in the news lately. You know, there's an un-

0: which does not look likely, we could still be looking at much higher energy bills well into next year.
1: Things are very tight, not just in the US, but globally. And, it all comes back to we're just short of refining capacity. Some of that has to do with the war in Ukraine. Some of it has to do with the war in Iran. You've got damaged refineries and, you've got long equipment lead times to repair these things, and you've got depleted inventory levels. That's going to take a while to repair.
0: The risk of persistently high energy prices is one reason the Federal Reserve opted to raise interest rates earlier this week. The central bank's on the lookout for signs that higher energy costs might drive up other prices. You see that, for example, with the cost of airfares. They're up more than 23% from a year ago, and that's largely because of costly jet fuel.
2: Scott, is any of this, all of this, is it forcing folks to cut back on spending?
0: You would think so, but so far there's not much evidence of that. Consumer spending, which is the lifeblood of the economy, remains pretty resilient. Earlier this week, we got a report on retail sales for August, and there was no sign of belt tightening. Even though people had to pay more at the gas station last month, they kept right on spending at restaurants and sporting goods stores and, buying stuff on the internet.
2: It's NPR's Scott Horsley. Thanks, Scott.
0: You're welcome.
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4: 516 at 91.3 WUKY. We have a number of stalled vehicles right now. West New Circle Road at North Broadway, the left turn lane is blocked. Versailles Road at Westmoreland Road, the left lane blocked. Proceed with caution. And Liberty Road at East New Circle Road, the left turn lane is blocked. Traffic information courtesy of the City of Lexington. Slight chance of showers and storms early this evening and then just cloudy the rest of the time, a low of 67. Sunny tomorrow with a high near 90. It's 87. And coming up, Russians head to the polls to choose lawmakers for their parliament, the Duma. It's Russia's first nationwide parliamentary race since launching its full-scale invasion of Ukraine in 2022. And so we'll have a preview of that just ahead on WUKY's All Things Considered. Welcome in to day number two of our fall fun drive. Alan Lytle along with Josh James, and we are here to raise money for WUKY's programs. And you can take advantage of a dollar-for-dollar match that we've had since about 6 o'clock this morning.
5: That's right. There is just over $3,000 left on that now. We started with $6,000 in the morning, so some very generous folks have stepped up and whittled away at that number, but there's still plenty left for you, and that means when you call 257-9859 or give at WKY.org, your gift will be automatically doubled. That is only as long as the fund or the time holds out. So it's over at 6 o'clock, and when it's done, it's done. So now is the time to give if you've been thinking about donating here on Friday, the second day of our fall fund drive. And we encourage you to do that, 257-9859, online again, WUKY.org. Another good reason to do it right now is because of our massive weekend prize, and that is a pair of tickets to all 4 days of Bourbon and Beyond. If you have not been to that festival, well, it's a massive one, suffice it to say, 4 days long. But the list of bands, way too long to mention here. But I'm looking at the very final day, Sunday, and it feels like it must be 90s day, because it's Dave Matthews Band, Hootie and the Blowfish, Counting Crows, Paula Cole, Joan Osborne. So you want to trip back to the 90s.
4: All back to the 90s for
5: yeah,
4: sure. Yeah,
5: it's Sunday. It's the last day of the festival. But there's plenty on offer for folks who love all kinds of genres. And anyway, we will be giving that away at the end of the weekend. You want your name in the hat for that? Well, there's only one way to do that. That is to give at 257-9859 or online, WUKY.org. Help us fund this station. Keep the lights on here at WUKY. Keep the WKY local newsroom up and running, but also help fund NPR, because we are a member and we send money up their way to support all of the reporting that you hear every day from NPR on 91.3. You heard that story about fuel prices. We know things are tight for a lot of people. If that is true for you and right now is not the right time for a gift, that's something we understand. However, if you can step up and you're thinking about what is really important to you right now, and sometimes times like these can make you think about that, you might think about where you get your news. And we're seeing a lot of cuts to news departments, and we're feeling that here in Central Kentucky and in Lexington. And if you tune to this station knowing you are going to get information that you can trust, that is something valuable. 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Again, the digits, 257-9859, and online, wuky.org, and the mobile app. And thanks.
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7: This is All Things Considered from NPR News. I'm Juana Summers.
2: And I'm Mary Louise Kelly. Beginning today and through the weekend, Russians head to the polls to choose lawmakers for their parliament. This is Russia's first nationwide parliamentary race since launching its full-scale invasion in Ukraine more than 4.5 years ago. But don't expect the war to be up for debate in this election. From Moscow, NPR's Charles Maines has our story.
8: Here was the scene in central Moscow last month. A group of several hundred people had gathered outside Russia's Supreme Court, most of them young and clearly nervous, and the scores of police watching.
9: I'm a Christian, and I think that there shouldn't be any war going on, like, anywhere.
8: Risha is a recent high school graduate who requested we only use his first name out of fear of government reprisals over his opposition to the invasion of Ukraine, which brings us back to the courthouse and why he was here.
9: Today, we are here to support Yabloko and people who are right there in court.
8: At issue, a hearing to decide whether or not Yabloko, the lone registered party in Russia calling for an end to the war in Ukraine, would be allowed to run in parliamentary elections. Risha was holding out for a miracle.
9: We have a saying in Russian that hope dies the last.
8: Only on that day, for Risha and others here, it did. Court justices stripped Yabloko from the ballot on an unexpected technicality. The party violated American copyright law. Yabloko's leader, Nikolai Rybakov, later told journalists the ruling was a farce that denied Russians a choice many desperately want.
10: In essence, Yabloko was banned from the elections because we stand for peace and freedom, and those who banned us stand for the exact opposite.
8: Alexander Kinov, an independent political analyst based in Moscow, says it's not so much Yabloko the government fears, as much as anything that could serve as a catalyst for opposition to the war. He points to a web of new laws and other penalties, like being labeled a foreign agent, that have been used to imprison or disqualify critical voices across the political spectrum.
11: Over these last few years, they've come up with all sorts of ways to remove candidates from a race at any moment.
8: And then there's Russia's opposition in exile. Its best-known member, Yulia Navalnaya, heard here, has taken on the anti-war work of her husband, the late opposition leader Alexei Navalny, after his death in a remote Russian prison more than 2 years ago. Yet even now, the mere mention of Navalny's name or appearance of his image risks violating strict anti-extremism laws inside Russia. In this constrained political environment, 10 other parties technically remain in the race, but Kinov says the rules are understood. They can talk about issues, just not the ones that matter most.
11: Talking about foreign policy is forbidden. Disagreeing with the situation in Ukraine is forbidden. Criticism of the government is forbidden.
8: Campaign moments that capture the dynamic have gone viral on social media. Like televised debates, where none of the candidates have shown up, or when they do, they stick to the safest of scripts. Support for the family begins with support for the child, declares this candidate. Is that all? Asked the moderator. The answer was yes. So they just stood there, waiting for his allotted time to end.
12: President Российской Федерации Владимир Владимирович Путин.
8: Into this void enter President Vladimir Putin.
13: Ваш выбор и воля вновь покажут, что
8: the Kremlin leader has thrown his support to his longtime ruling United Russia bloc, while insisting in a nationwide address this week the election would prove the country is united behind the war effort. That includes in the occupied parts of Ukraine, where state television has shown Russian soldiers overseeing the vote for the first time since Moscow claimed to annex the territories, and with the emergence of war veterans on party candidate lists, part of what Putin calls a new elite shaping the future of Russian politics. Yet such moves do little to address growing public anxieties over a host of issues tied to the war, including Ukrainian drone strikes on civilian infrastructure and state restrictions on the internet that have frustrated the lives of millions, says the analyst Kinev.
11: People don't understand when this war will end. They want an answer to the question, when will life be normal again?
8: Also hovering over the vote, fears a new wave of mobilization could soon force hundreds of thousands more Russians into the conflict. Putin has dismissed the rumors as nonsense and a disinformation campaign, aware analysts say the last draft he announced in 2022 was deeply unpopular. Yet Alexei Tabalov of School of the Conscript, an independent organization that defends the interests of soldiers, says mobilization is happening just on the sly, with forced contract signings increasingly common.
14: No one will pronounce the word mobilization out loud, but it's clear that Putin needs more men.
8: It's yet another sign that the war in Ukraine will grind on long past election day, says Tabalov, with anti-war critics banned from participation and Russia's army quietly refueling its ranks to fight on as long as the Kremlin deems necessary. Charles Maines, NPR News, Moscow.
7: Many of us know what it's like to check something out from the library and then forget all about it until it's overdue, maybe by a week, maybe by a month.
2: Well, a magazine from 1894 was just returned to the Concord Public Library in New Hampshire, about 132 years overdue. Archivist Jennifer Needham handled the return.
15: Every day on a public library circulation desk, you get a lot of surprises, but it was a pleasant surprise.
7: Earlier this month, Concord Public Library announced a freeze on all overdue finds for 1 year through September 2027. Not long after that, a man named John Hansen walked in.
15: He said, I think that I have something to return to you that is the oldest thing you may have ever received back to the library.
2: It turned out to be an issue of the Century Illustrated Monthly magazine, published in September 1894. Needham says Hansen did not know where the magazine had come from, didn't know who originally borrowed it, but it did have a Concord Public Library book plate right there, along with this inscription.
15: And it outlines, in capital letters, may be kept for 1 week, so obviously they didn't follow those directions.
2: If there was going to be an overdue fine, Needham calculates at 25 cents a day, that would add up to more than $12,000.
7: Needham says it's pretty cool to have this piece of what she calls library history in her hands.
15: First, it documents a magazine title that the Concord Public Library circulated during the late 19th century. And then it also documents what people were reading at the time.
7: This magazine, it looks nothing like anything you'd see on newsstands today. For one thing, it's over 200 pages long with a marbled hard cover.
2: It's full of essays and poems and illustrations and, of course, lots of advertisements for tobacco products, chewing gum, even a bathtub.
15: Your first bath in a porcelain-lined tub will be a revelation.
7: Overall, Needham says the magazine's in really good shape for its age. Well, except for one thing.
15: The illustration of Abraham Lincoln has been cut out. And that's the only thing that's been cut out in this whole magazine. So I just think that's super interesting.
2: Now, this gem will not go back into circulation, but Needham says she will eventually put it on display in the Concord Library once some of the attention dies down a little.
7: And for those of you with overdue library books scrolled away at home, she has this message.
15: Just return it. 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
4: Wise words there. 529 at 91.3 WUKY. Still have some stalled vehicles. West New Circle Road at North Broadway, Versailles Road at Westmoreland Road, and Liberty Road at East New Circle Road. Traffic info courtesy of the City of Lexington. Slight chance of showers and storms early this evening. Cloudy the rest of the night. A low of 67. Mostly sunny tomorrow with a high near 90. It's 87. And we continue to roll through day number two of our fall fun drive. I'm Alan Lytle. He's Josh James. And we are here to raise money for WUKNY's programs. And you can help. 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
5: 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You're asking yourself, well, maybe I've decided to give to WKY. I'm not sure how much. Well, you might treat us like you treat a streaming service and pay for it monthly and become a sustaining member with WKY. A gift of $15 a month is going to get you an interesting gift this time around, the WKY Rocks Juice Glass. These are glasses inspired by our tagline, where NPR rocks, and the fact that we are in the heart of bourbon country. So there are these one-of-a-kind works of art from Marianne Brown Pottery, and she graciously agreed to sort of memorialize WKY's 85th with these beautiful local works of art. They are available for you right now, 257-9859, and online, wuky.org.
16: Live from NPR News in Culver City, California, I'm Dwayne Brown. NPR has acquired an internal Department of Homeland Security email that raises new questions about the Trump administration's election plans. NPR's Miles Parks reports the email is heavily redacted, but it contains a list of election jurisdictions that offer ballot materials in different languages.
17: The email shows an exchange among DHS personnel, including the department's point person on rooting out voter fraud. Attached to the email is a list of counties and states that offer election materials and ballots in non-English languages. It was shared alongside a Justice Department checklist outlining requirements for prosecution of voting crimes. Nothing in the document alludes to enforcement activity at the locations mentioned, and it's against federal law for armed federal agents to be at the polls. But its release comes at a time when Democrats are worried about the Trump administration's plans. Two different coalitions of civil rights groups have filed suit to stop DHS from deploying agents to the polls, something that DHS Secretary Mark Wayne Mullen didn't rule out earlier this month. Miles Parks, NPR News, Washington.
16: A federal judge has struck down a move by the administration that cut hundreds of millions in grants to train school teachers, NPR's Corey Turner reports.
18: Early in the Trump administration, the Education Department slashed roughly $600 million meant to help states train teachers. The department argued the money was really being used for diversity, equity, and inclusion efforts. After several Democratic-led states sued, the Supreme Court weighed in briefly, letting the cuts go through while the lawsuit worked its way through the courts. And that is what's happening now, with a U.S. District Court judge ruling that the cuts were arbitrary and capricious, and that the department didn't weigh just how important the money was to states. The ruling does not restore the funding. To do that, the judge said, would require still more legal wrangling in the Court of Federal Claims.
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4: I'm Alan Lytle for 91.3 WUKY, NPR, Lexington. Get ready, Lexington. 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
19: In one accord, Lexington's Sacred Music Festival returns next month with a week-long celebration that proves sacred music is about much more than what happens inside a house of worship. Lexington Mayor Linda Gordon said the festival will bring together live music, humanities lectures, theater, dance, poetry, and plenty of opportunities to experience the arts, and will pop up in venues across the city.
20: Over 20 sacred music experiences will be open to all and scheduled at religious and non-religious locations alike.
19: The festival's vision began with Dr. Everett McCorvey.
20: Everett founded In One Accord as part of last year's celebration of Lexington's 250th anniversary. It was such a success that we're really happy to continue it for a second year.
19: McCorvey, the head of UK's opera program, said at the heart of In One Accord is a simple idea. Music has a remarkable way of bringing people together, and the festival's definition of sacred is intentionally broad.
1: A lot of people have a very narrow view of what sacred means, but we are expanding what sacred means, because sacred means something different to every person. Sacred doesn't always happen inside of the church walls. Sometimes it happens in a park. Sometimes it happens at an art museum. Sometimes it happens at a library. You just never know where that sacred moment is going to happen. And so we want to encompass all that it means sacred.
19: McCorvey said audiences can expect an eclectic mix of performances and programs designed to celebrate both the things that make Lexington unique and the things we all share. In One Accord, Lexington Sacred Music Festival runs October 3rd through the 11th. For WUKAY News, I'm Karen Czar.
4: Slight chance of storms early this evening, low 67, sunny and hot tomorrow with a high of 90.
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2: 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I'm Mary Louise Kelly.
21: And I'm Juana Summers. Conversations about the potential dangers of AI hit a fever pitch this week in Congress. Then the House skipped town on Wednesday and headed back home to the campaign trail. That means unless they change the schedule, nothing will happen on AI regulation until at least after the midterm election. So where does that leave us? NPR congressional reporter Eric McDaniel is here to help us understand. Hi there.
22: Hi, Juana.
21: So, Eric, I mean, this week there has been just, frankly, some seriously scary talk about the power of AI. Why didn't the House act on AI regulation before leaving town?
22: I mean, but by the time all of that was coming down, we knew they just had 3 or 4 days left. And in part, Republicans decided they needed to get home ASAP PDQ in order to campaign. They're at real risk of losing control of the House. Also, there were some thorny votes they seemed to really not want to take, including an impeachment effort targeting Secretary of Defense Pete Hegseth that was introduced by Kentucky Republican Thomas Massie, a perpetual thorn in the side of the administration. But it also isn't like Congress being slow is an AI-specific issue. We've reached a kind of partisan maximalism where none of the incentives are aligned for cooperation. They haven't even passed regular appropriations bills to fund the federal government in anything close to a regular manner since, like, the 2019 fiscal year.
21: Do you think that part of this is that lawmakers, like, well, frankly, a lot of us, don't understand enough about the technology to make the rules?
22: Generally, I'd say people don't think of Congress's job as needing to understand things at the highest real expert level, right? Their job is to set up the infrastructure for experts to act, to decide what the goalposts are. Say that models should not produce outcomes that are dangerous for children in these ways, or models can't be used to do this kind of fraud. You don't hear anyone making the case, for instance, that we can't regulate nuclear bombs without Speaker of the House Mike Johnson knowing how to build a bomb, or Chuck Schumer needing to understand pharmacology in order to regulate prescription medicines. Lawmakers need to know what smart policymaking looks like, right? They need to know which academics and industry experts they should listen to and trust and go from there. That's what lawmaking is.
21: Okay, so if they can't pass anything this year, are they just going to be starting from scratch with a new Congress next year?
22: No, there are so many ideas knocking around. In fact, there was a bipartisan task force in the last Congress. So 2 years ago, there's a bipartisan framework that was proposed this Congress. There's a domestic Democratic task force, that the House is working on. So many ideas floating around about the substance of regulation. But one big thing they have to figure out first is what the shape of the rules look like.
21: Right, because, I mean, there are these competing philosophies at play about how to think about regulation. So, I mean, what does that debate even look like right now?
22: Well, for one, who's the boss, right? Is it the federal government or the states? Should we have federal rules and ban states from making their own? Should we leave it exclusively up to the states? Should states be able to go further than federal laws? So that's the start. And the second thing is, what does a regulator look like? Is it an outside group of AI companies like the Motion Picture Association does for the film industry that comes up with voluntary standards? Is it a government body like the Securities and Exchange Commission? Or is it something that's kind of half in, half out, more like FINRA for all the finance nerds out there that can refer violations to the government?
21: Last thing, Eric, how is all of this playing out on the campaign trail?
22: You know, when I talk to candidates, I ask a kind of stock question, like, is there anything that I forgot to bring up that you think is important to talk about? And they've all hopped right to data centers. They're these kind of amazing literary objects, right? Because they're real structures and real communities with real trade-offs. But they're also this vessel to hold the worries that I imagine many of us have about AI. Is it going to present a new age of safety threats? Is it going to mean my job is no longer meaningful, that there's no place for my kids in the workforce? Am I going to get smushed by a self-driving car? So in the same way that we saw the offshoring of American manufacturing jobs drive an anti-immigrant political shift, I imagine we're about to find out together where society places its frustrations with AI and the economic revolution that it brings.
21: NPR's Eric McDaniel, thanks as always.
22: Thank you.
2: If you've been following the legal battle surrounding the Kennedy Center, you know it has dragged on for months. The center's board voted to close the facility. Now President Trump is saying the building could be torn down if his name isn't on it. So what's it actually look like, sound like, feel like right now as everyone waits to see what the next twist may be? Let's put that to NPR's Ava Berger, because she is there outside the Kennedy Center. She's been talking with visitors and residents. Hi there, Ava.
0: Hi, Mary Louise.
2: So where exactly are you? What are you seeing?
0: I am right in front of the Kennedy Center right now, and what I'm seeing is that it's surrounded by barriers, so no one is able to go in and out. And there's actually a large tarp, Mary Louise, that basically blocks most of JFK's name. And I saw DC resident Keith Leonard earlier peering over a barrier. He was trying to get a look at the front doors. He's 42 and has lived in the district almost his whole life. He visited the center as a kid, and he explained it better than I could.
3: This place just used to have a lot of life to it, and now it's just in this sort of stagnant purgatory that is deeply, deeply unsettling.
2: Okay, you're talking to other people. What else are you hearing?
0: Yeah, I've been outside the center for almost the whole day, and people are stopping and taking pictures. I've seen cars slow down. And this is a place that holds a lot of memories for people. Keith Leonard, again, he would come with his grandparents and throughout his childhood.
3: You know, I would come here for school performances, and it was always here, and it was always largely unchanged, and it felt comforting. And now, for the first time in my life, I can't do that, and it's just very, very strange.
0: And I also talked to Fred Schramm. He worked for the government for 40 years. That includes the Department of Homeland Security and the Air Force. He said he's embarrassed by what's happening.
9: In remembrance of JFK. My God, this thing was dedicated to him. And to put somebody else's name on it is sacrilege. I don't know what they're doing and why they're doing it, but I got a feeling it's not a really good reason.
2: Now, Ava, there is an event planned for this evening, some kind of protest. Have you heard anything about that?
0: Yes, and there are people all around me right now. It's a group called Hands Off the Arts, and they're organizing what they call a joyful protest. They actually plan to physically join hands around the center. They said they want to uplift staff and present and former artists who have performed.
23: There's so much angst and sadness in the world right now, and the United States is in such a state of just shock. And we want to use the arts to bring hope, to energize people, to say the people have the power.
0: That's Tara Hoot. She's a DC drag performer and one of the organizers. She said she's been out here every Friday since March.
23: I think it could be enough to light a fire, to spark an interest, to show people that they can speak up and make a difference in this time when people feel hopeless.
0: And today she's decked out in red, white, and blue. She has sparkly silver high heels that I'm looking at. And she said the Kennedy Center, it's not just important for DC.
23: The Kennedy Center stands for, obviously, the Performing Arts United States, and that's everybody. That's small bands from the Midwest. It's big acts from New York City.
2: I can just picture her, Ava, in those sparkly silver high heels and the red, white, and blue. Did she say how many people she is expecting, how many people she's hoping might turn out tonight?
0: Yeah, and she really does look fabulous out here, Mary Louise. But she said that these gatherings on Fridays usually get about 60 to 100 people. But with all these headlines and the court cases, they're expecting hundreds. And there's a buzz in the air right now. There's a lot more red, white, and blue. There's a lot of signs. Organizers are handing out pins. And I will note there's quite a few security guards around the center right now.
2: That is NPR's Ava Berger in the thick of it outside the Kennedy Center reporting live for us tonight. Thank you, Ava.
0: Thank you, Mary Louise.
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4: 544 at 91.3 WUKY. Watch out for a stalled vehicle west New Circle Road at North Broadway. The left turn lane is blocked. Also, Liberty Road at East New Circle Road, another broken down. The left turn lane blocked there. Traffic information courtesy of the city of Lexington. Slight chance of showers and storms early this evening and then cloudy the rest of the way. A low of 67. Mostly sunny tomorrow with a high near 90. It's 87. Carly Rae Jepsen has now been releasing critically acclaimed pop music for more than a decade. And today she's out with her eighth album called Day and Night. You'll hear more about that just ahead on WUKY's All Things Considered. Welcome in to day number two of our Fall Fun Drive. Alan Lytle along with Josh James. And we're here hanging out asking for your support of WUKY's programs of a financial nature, if you will. 859-257-9859, the number to call to make your contribution. 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
23: That's right. And we've had some folks help us out with that since the last time you heard from us, including Herb from Mount Sterling joining the 85 Club.
4: Hey, Herb,
23: some applause for that.
4: Yeah.
23: And thanks to another anonymous friend in Lexington, that has whittled the total down to $2,900, just over $2,900 left to go on the match pool. 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It doesn't take much time either way. All of them get you in the hat for the big weekend prize. That is a pair of tickets to all 4 days of Bourbon and Beyond. Tons of great bands and plenty of artists that you hear on Rock and Roots going to be there. And we'll give you tickets to all 4 days. Might get that if you are the winner. You are not going to be picked, however, if you are not in the hat for that. The only way to do it is to donate right now, 257-9859, online, WUKY.org. Your name will be in the hat for that. You will have your gift doubled. And, I mean, what's better than that here? And get maybe mark that off of your to-do list if you've been listening to us for the last couple of days here during the fun drive. Now's the time to do it. If you're on your way home, though, pull over before you make that phone call or do any work on the web, but go ahead and make a gift to WKY if it feels right to you right now and become either a sustaining member and give month to month, and you can give whatever amount you like and move it up and down, or you can give a one-time gift.
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21: It's All Things Considered from NPR News. I'm Juana Summers.
2: And I'm Mary Louise Kelly. A South Asian truck driver was attacked at a rest stop in Wyoming this week. The attack came just days after the Department of Homeland Security posted an image on social media of a different South Asian truck driver, along with the words self-deport. NPR's Juliana Kemp spoke to the victim about the violent encounter.
11: Singh had been to that rest area in South Wyoming before, without any problems. But when he went there on Sunday, he says a man followed him into the restroom and attacked him.
12: I see somebody can run to me and just punch on my backside, on the neck.
11: Singh spoke to NPR over the phone from his hospital bed and asked to be identified by his last name only due to fear for his safety. He recalled the stranger beating him and then pulling out what he says was a knife and stabbing him repeatedly. The attacker fled shortly after.
12: I got a lot of injuries and I got the blood in my hands and all my body parts.
11: Local law enforcement have since arrested Andrew Crispezdak and charged him with attempted first-degree murder. That's according to court documents obtained by NPR. Attempts to reach Bezdak were unsuccessful. While officials have not shared a motive, South Asian community members say they were already on edge before the attack. 4 days earlier, the Department of Homeland Security posted an image on social media of a sick man with the words, "Get off our roads, you don't know how to drive, Mr. Singh." The post was deleted the next day. But an attorney supporting the Wyoming victim says it's difficult to separate the attack from the DHS post. Jasjeet Singh works for the Jakara Movement, an organization based in California that serves the Punjabi Sikh community.
13: Creating a sense of hate or distrust against a single community is going to have consequences that end up playing out in the way that's played out here, in my opinion.
11: DHS told NPR that any attempt to blame the agency for an unrelated attack was reckless and false. The agency also said the social media post was about a truck driver who was accused of causing a crash that killed three people in Florida last year. The crash has been linked to a surge in anti-South Asian rhetoric, according to the group Stop API Hate.
14: Using one incident or two incidents and highlighting them to that point that we're, it looks like right now that we're the only one culprit in this country.
11: That's Raman Dhillon, who leads the Punjabi North American Trucking Association. Immigrants make up about a fifth of all truck drivers in the U.S., many of whom are South Asian, Dhillon says.
14: The whole community is very passionate about trucking, and we have people in trucking in this country forever.
11: The victim of the attack in Wyoming said he'd been a truck driver for 3 years. Singh was aware of the hateful rhetoric targeting Sikh truck drivers. Although it worried him, he said it didn't stop him from working because he needed the income.
12: I am just worried about it can happen again.
11: Singh said he's recovering from multiple lacerations across his body, which will take weeks to heal. Juliana Kim, NPR News.
21: Carly Rae Jepsen exploded onto the charts in 2012. Call Me Maybe is one of the best-selling singles of all time, but Jepsen has now been releasing critically acclaimed pop music for more than a decade. And today, she's out with her eighth album. It's called Day and Night. WBUR arts and culture reporter Amelia Mason is with us now. Hey there.
7: Hello. Thanks for having me.
21: Thanks for being here. Okay, Amelia, I'm a huge Carly Rae Jepsen fan, but for people who haven't been following her career since Call Me Maybe came out, help us contextualize this new album.
7: Yes. So for the uninitiated, Carly Rae Jepsen is a Canadian pop star who's known for making catchy, dreamy, synth-forward pop music. And after Call Me Maybe, her 2015 album Emotion was another big breakthrough. She also released a B-sides companion album to that, which is something she's done with every album since then. And with Day and Night, we're kind of getting two albums at once. Like, she's not waiting to release the B-sides. It's 24 tracks, and the day side is warm and breezy, kind of bedroom disco. The track Habit of Creature is a great example of that.

0: WBUR's Amelia Mason talking about Carly Rae Jepsen's new album, Day and Night. You can hear about more great new albums out today on NPR Music's New Music Friday podcast. Amelia, thanks so much.
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2: 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A new accident just hit our ticker. It's an injury collision, Ali Sheba Way at Sir Barton Way. All of Ali Sheba Way is shut down for the moment. Stalled vehicles, West New Circle Road at North Broadway, Liberty Road at East New Circle Road. Traffic information, courtesy of the City of Lexington. Slight chance of showers and storms this evening. Cloudy the rest of the night. A low of 67. Sunny tomorrow. Warm. A high near 90. We ought to be used to that by now. It's 87. And we're just about finished today, Josh. But there's still a little bit of time for our listeners to step up and support WUKY. It's day number two of our fall fund drive. And we're still working on a dollar-for-dollar match.
3: That's right. Just a couple minutes left on this, but as an offer you can still take advantage of. 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And we want to thank them again. And we are, in fact, down to $2,600 or thereabouts, thanks to Lenora from Lexington joining up with the High Fidelity Club, picking up that WKY Rocks glass, and sent a comment that I think is just a perfect way to send us off here at the end of the weekend. She says, "I love my WUKY. This is the only station I listen to when I'm in my car. It is always on. I listen for everything from news to talk radio to music. 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
2: Wow.
3: That's what we want to hear right there.
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3: We love you back.
2: If you're on Airbnb, that'd be five stars right there.
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4: How old do you think Miss Piggy is?
5: Oh, that is such a good question. I would say it's a little confusing because her relationship with Kermit and her kind of yearning girlishness for him would suggest a younger woman. Right. But on the other hand, her empowered rage and over the top stylings would suggest a woman in full flourish. So, you know, I would say a ripe woman in her 40s or 50s, maybe.
4: From Hacks to The Housewives to Pluribus, on-screen depictions of women in middle age and later life are more three-dimensional and unapologetic than possibly ever. What's Miss Piggy got to do with that? Coming up on Today Explained from Vox.
6: 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I'm Megan McCarty-Carino.
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6: Lawmakers are looking to rein in local police departments' use of flock license plate reading cameras as public anger brews over the expanding surveillance network. This week, a bipartisan pair of Congress members introduced the No Flock Act, though it wouldn't fully ban them. Paresh DeVay has the story. He's a senior writer at Wired.
8: The idea is that states would lose out on 10% of the surface transportation fund. So this is money that the federal government gives to states for roads, bridges, and highways if they fail to put in place limitations on the use of flock and other license plate readers. This bill specifically calls for 5 permitted uses, like finding cars that are tied to a felony crime or finding a missing person. Although there are certainly critics of flock and, you know, who feel like this kind of technology should not be used at all, because any opportunity where it's available, there will be some abuse. But at least here, the lawmakers are saying, well, let's put in some place some rules. So at least, you know, if they are violated, we can do something about that. And it's an interesting proposal because this is how we ended up with the national drinking age of 21 years old, because the federal government threatened to take the same pot of money away if states did not put in place those rules.
6: Yeah, I mean, even stopping short of banning the devices, it seems clear from the number of controversies that have come up about misuse or, you know, security shortcomings with these systems, that there are still a lot of big questions about how the footage is being used, how it's being stored, who has access to it, and under what conditions. So it seems like even if jurisdictions are going to use these, there's a lot of policymaking questions left.
8: Correct. The company probably prioritized speed to, you know, market, you know, being faster to sell these and put these devices out there, and prioritize that over security. Just this week, my colleagues revealed that there is an encryption key that is left unencrypted inside the flock cameras that allow you to access sort of recent footage. I mean, this shows if a vandal, if a criminal does sort of get their hands on one of these cameras, there is a potential to access data and video recordings. This is exactly the kind of thing people have been concerned about. And so there is more scrutiny and oversight that seems to be due.
6: And this, the bill is a bipartisan bill. This just seems like another case like AI, where the sort of, you know, partisan landscape has not fully calcified. So do you think this bill has a chance of going somewhere?
8: I mean, it's tough, even though there is this deep seated concern about this kind of technology. I mean, there just doesn't seem to be momentum to get something done.
6: That's Paresh Devay at Wired. This conversation was part of our Tech Week in Review segment. You can find it on our website, marketplace.org/techbites. Jesus Alvarado produced this episode. Erica Soderstrom also produces our show. Gary O'Keefe and Ming-Chin Chiguan are our engineers. Daisy Palacios is the supervising producer. Nancy Fargali is the executive producer. I'm Megan McCarty-Carino, and that's Marketplace Tech. This is APM.
9: This is me.
10: Today Explained.
9: Being aloof. Being demure.
11: Interesting range of emotions.
9: You think so?
12: My name is Angelica Jade Bastian, and I am a critic at New York Magazine and its site, Vulture.
13: You are, my view, one of America's leading critics at this point in history. Why are you writing about Miss Piggy? What's going on?
12: I take femininity seriously. I find femininity a fascinating art form, a tool, a guide, and exploration and experimentation. And I believe Miss Piggy, over several decades since the mid-70s when she came into being, has been such a fascinating window into how American culture looks at women who are larger than life and refuse to be anything else.
13: Okay, before I ask you about her arc, who is Miss Piggy?
12: God, how can you sum up Miss Piggy? Miss Piggy, you know, in the beginning was seen and played as a delusional woman who comes from like a hard background, who decided to launch her career through beauty pageants and make her way, you know, into the limelight, so to speak.
14: Small time girl trying to make it in the big city.
15: Oh, yeah.
14: And then I come home.
15: And you found her in a small club, I suppose.
14: No. I picked her up in a bus terminal.
15: Where'd you grow up?
16: In the Midwest, on a farm.
15: Oh.
16: Yes. I was, this is humorous?
15: Yes, well.
16: Everyone had to grow up somewhere.
12: She has definitely become an emblem, not for a woman being delusional, but for a woman making the argument that her most interesting art piece is herself.
10: One knows what you want to see. You want glamour, you want pizzazz. Well, you have come to the right thing.
12: And so now the star she was delusional about being, she actually is.
13: When did Miss Piggy first appear on The Muppet Show? And what was her job back then?
12: When Miss Piggy first appeared, she didn't have a name, and she showed up in the mid-70s sort of pilot for The Muppet Show called Muppet Sex and Violence.
17: Ladies and gentlemen, presenting the end of sex and violence on television.
12: Which you wouldn't think they would have something like that.
18: No.
12: And she was just a beady-eyed sort of chorus pig. But in a couple years, like I would say by 1978, she had coalesced into a more formidable figure.
19: This is for you, Herbie. Hit it, boys.
12: She had the, you know, opera-length gloves, the feather boa.
10: This is me reeking grandeur. Being aloof? Being demure? Daring!
12: She actually had, you know, these big eyes with eyelashes and an iris, so it gives her an interesting humanity. She had her blend of arch aggression and, like, put upon whispery femininity.

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